0: Thy word is a lamp to my feet and a light to my path. And finally, Psalm 119, verse 130, the unfolding of thy words gives light. It gives understanding to the simple. So we get an idea, if you're not familiar with the scriptures, the importance of the word. Now, we can memorize the word, we can analyze it, we could discuss it and even preach the word, and yet not have our lives changed by the word. The word stands alone. And the word of God should be our standard of living. Yet at the same time, I believe it's absolutely necessary, if the word should accomplish all that the Lord intends, that the Holy Spirit must be in operation in our lives to reveal the deep things of God.
1: And that really is the biggest difference, Shelley, between the Old Covenant and the New Covenant, that it shows, because of what Jesus accomplished for us, who is the living Word, we must be born again. And when we're born again, Jesus sends to us, as he told his disciples, the Spirit of Truth. And that Spirit is the Spirit that enlightens our soul and gives us understanding to the words we're reading.
0: Really? You know, there's no, when you stop and think of it, Junie, there's no higher authority in the world than the Word of God.
1: And we should pray every day. And those of you who know the Lord and are listening should pray every day for the Lord to have mercy and let the lost in the world really know there is nothing higher than the Lord and nothing higher than His Word.
0: Amen. Well, we want to turn to one of the prophets, specifically Daniel, to point out the importance of the Spirit. In chapter 5, we read that Belshazzar saw that the hand of a man wrote on a wall of the palace, and fear gripped him. All the wise men of the king could not read the writing, and the queen said to him in verse 11, "There is a man in your kingdom in whom is the Spirit of the Holy God." And the king called for Daniel. We read in verses 13 and 14 in chapter 5. Then Daniel was brought in before the king, and he said to Daniel, "Are you that Daniel who is one of the captives from Judah? I have heard of you that the Spirit of God is in you, and that light and understanding and excellent wisdom are found in you." Isn't it amazing that the identifying factor regarding Daniel was the Spirit of God in him?
1: And it's interesting, Shelley, because in the Old Testament, there were certain people, prophets, teachers, people who loved the Lord, that God filled with His Spirit. But then a change came, and a prophetic word from the Old Testament has come to pass, that He will pour His Spirit upon all flesh.
0: That's right.
1: And that's opened up today for every listener, for you and me. When we're born again, He fills us with His Spirit. And we need to ask for that.
0: Amen. Amen. So we see that the Spirit of God can enlighten us to things that we cannot achieve through our natural minds. So I want to read something also from the New Covenant in 1 Corinthians chapter 2, beginning at verse 9. 1 Corinthians chapter 2, verse 9. This is a quote from the Old Testament that Paul was quoting. "Things which eye has not seen and ear has not heard, and which have not entered into the heart of man, all that God has prepared for those who love Him. For to us God revealed them through the Spirit. For the Spirit searches all things, even the depths of God. For who among men knows the thoughts of a man except the spirit of the man, which is in him? Even so, the thoughts of God no one knows except the Spirit of God. Now we have received not the spirit of the world, but the Spirit who is from God, that we might know these things freely given to us by God, which things we also speak, not in words taught by human wisdom, but in those taught by the Spirit." You see here, the joining of the Word and the Spirit is so vital. combining spiritual thoughts with spiritual words. But in a natural man does not accept the things of the Spirit of God, for they are foolishness to him, and he cannot understand them because they are spiritually appraised. But he who is spiritual appraises all things, yet he himself is appraised by no man. Again, in order to truly receive the word of God or to speak the word of God, there must be that joining together of the word and the spirit. Again, we see this throughout the old covenant as a coming thing to happen, but we see it all throughout the New Testament. For example, 2 Timothy 3:16, it says, all scripture is given by the inspiration of God. And inspiration is a very unique word, Junie. It's made up of two words, theo, which means God, and paneo, which means breathe. God breathed. God's word was breathed on by God. And it's a powerful thing. And the same word for breathe is spirit, which is the Holy Spirit.
1: And today we can pray and even ask the Lord to breathe on us.
0: Yes.
1: And to look and to have mercy on us and to guide us through his word and his spirit.
0: Really, that's powerful. We need to also be inspired by the Spirit. And again, it says in 1 Thessalonians chapter 1, verse 5, for our gospel did not come to you in word only, but also in power and in the Holy Spirit. We're going to see over and over the necessity of joining these two. And again, I want to repeat what Jesus said in John 6:63. It is the Spirit who gives life, L-I-F-E. The flesh profits nothing. The words that I speak to you are spirit and they are life. Junie, it's one of the most significant verses, I believe, in the New Testament.
1: And Shelley, that's because that's Jesus. Yeshua said, I am the way, the truth, and the life.
0: Yes.
1: L-I-F-E. And no one, no human, can come to the Father but through me.
0: Amen.
1: So the words that we read in the scriptures or our people read in scrolls are the words of Yeshua, are the words of Jesus.
0: Amen, really. 2 Corinthians 3, verse 6. The letter kills, but the Spirit gives life. The Word of God is a living seed in us that germinates and springs up and brings power. It goes deeper than our thoughts. It brings life. But the Word needs a spiritual nature in which to grow. It's not to the mind only or into our feelings, but into our inner soul, inner spirit, into our inner life. We have this treasure in earthen vessels, and that treasure is the Spirit of the living God. We can hold the words and doctrines of Scripture very intelligently, and yet have very little life, L-I-F-E. The Word of God was spoken by holy men as they were moved by the Holy Spirit, and they can only be understood by holy people as they are taught by the same Holy Spirit. The words I speak are spirit and they are life. We must have the Spirit of God within us to interpret the word. That was God's promise before he sent the Spirit. He said, the Spirit will come and teach you all things. Let me read John 5, 39 and 40. John chapter 5, verse 39 and 40. You search the scriptures, for in them you think you have eternal life. And these are they which testify of me, but you are not willing to come to me that you may have life.
1: And that was Jesus speaking to our people, Shelley.
0: That's right.
1: And we need to look to Yeshua, look to Jesus, look to him and pray that he changes our life, that we give him our heart.
0: Yes.
1: And
0: yes,
1: our hearts then become pliable in the Lord's hand, that he could give us his life, which is eternal. And we can live this side of heaven for eternal
0: Hallelujah.
1: Things.
0: So he's not only given us his word, he's given us his spirit. Father, we thank you, Lord.
1: Thank you, Lord.
0: We thank you. You're such a glorious God and a holy God that equips us to know by the spirit the significance of your word. May we live by every word that proceeds out of the mouth of God.
1: Yes, Lord.
0: Energized by your Holy Spirit. We pray this for us and every one of our listeners in the holy name of Yeshua.
1: Amen.
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0: Welcome to Doers of the Word with David Middleton, pastor of Jesus is Lord Outreach Center in Phoenix, Arizona. 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
1: Praise the Lord. Glad to be with you on the radio broadcast. This is David Middleton welcoming you to the Doers of the Word radio program where we're teaching you the uncompromised Word of God. We've been sharing with you on the subject of the Word of God, living and abiding in you and how you trust in it, how it's spiritual food and the miracle power of it and how it will bring forth fruit in your life. We're going to just kind of bring forth this subject again, but from the standpoint of what is the Word of God to you? You know, in John 1, verse 1, we saw that the Word was God, and the Word, of course, is Jesus Christ, who was made flesh, and the Word is God. Jesus is the Word of God. The Word of God to you is getting Jesus into your heart and into your mind so that He can work in you to change you and transform you. In fact, in 1 Peter chapter 1 and verse 23, the Bible says we're born again, not of corruptible seed, but of incorruptible by the Word of God, which liveth and abideth forever. God's Word is living and abiding, and when it came into your heart, you acting upon it, you got born again by that living Word of God. It is the spiritual food. We saw Psalm 78, verse 24 and 25. He rained down manna upon them to eat. He gave them the corn of heaven. Man did eat angels' food. He sent them meat to the full. This is heavenly food, bread from heaven, praise God. In Job 23, verse 12, Job says, "Neither have I gone back from the commandment of his lips. I have esteemed the words of his mouth more than my necessary food," because his word is spiritual food. We see in Matthew chapter 4 and verse 4 that man shall not live by bread alone, but by every word that proceeds out of the mouth of God. God's word is also that which is going to cause you to grow. It's like milk to enable you to grow. We see that in 1 Peter 2:2, as newborn babes desire the sincere milk of the word that you may grow thereby. In John chapter 6 and verse 63, we see that the Word of God, as Jesus said, "The words that I speak unto you, they are spirit and they are life. They are a spiritual law and will produce spiritual life in you." John 17, verse 17 says, "Sanctify them through thy truth. Thy word is truth." The Word of God is the truth, and it is what will sanctify you. Hebrews 8:10 and Hebrews 10:16, it's the word that's written in your heart and in your mind. He takes his laws, his word, puts it and writes it in your heart and in your mind.

0: In 2 Corinthians 3:3, we see the fact that we are the epistle of Christ, written not with ink, but with the Spirit of the living God, not in tables of stone, but in the tables of our heart. So the Word is written in you. Hebrews 4:12, we see the fact that the Word is the power of God unto salvation. It's going to produce that. Remember, it's alive, it's quick, it's full of power, and it will produce your salvation in life as you act upon it. In Ephesians chapter 6, we see in verse 10 and following, where it says, "Finally, brethren, be strong in the Lord and in the power of His might." And we're going to be strong in the Lord, inwardly empowered, and manifesting the power of God by putting on the whole armor of God, that we may be able to stand against the wiles of the devil. Well, putting on the whole armor of God is put on how? By the Word of God in you. All the parts of the armor of God are the Word in you, in area after area of your life. Your loins are girt about with the truth, the Word of God. Breastplate of righteousness, that's the Word in your heart. Your feet shod with the preparation of the gospel of peace, that's the Word directing your steps. The shield of faith, you quench all the fiery darts of the wicked, that's you speaking the Word to deal with the attacks of the enemy against the Word. You take the helmet of salvation, that's the Word in your mind. The sword of the Spirit, which is the Word, the spoken Word of God, Rhema, that you're going to speak forth to smite the enemies. So the Word in every part of the armor is what you must put on through the Word written in your heart, written in your mind, active in your life as you're carrying it out and doing what it says. The Word is also the foundation of God's building in you. In Luke chapter 6 and verse 47 to 49, here's where he says, "Whosoever cometh to me and heareth my sayings and doeth them, I will show you to whom he's like. He's like a man which built a house, dig deep, laid the foundation on a rock, and when the flood arose, the stream beat vehemently upon that house and could not shake it, for it was founded upon a rock." This is the guy who was the hearer and the doer consistently of the Word. In verse 49, "He that heareth and doeth not is like a man that without a foundation built a house upon the earth, against which the stream did beat vehemently, and immediately it fell, and the ruin of that house was great." That shows you that the foundation of God's building in you is through the Word which you hear and do in your life. 1 Kings chapter 8, verse 56. The Bible says, "Blessed be the Lord, who has given rest unto his people. According to all that he promised, there hath not failed one word of all his good promise." Not one word will ever fail. His word is your guaranteed success of no failure, but victory in life. We see in Psalms chapter 1, in verse 2, it says, "His delight is in the law of the Lord, and in his law doth he meditate day and night." God's Word is to be in you. It's to be your delight, and you're going to be like a tree planted by the rivers of water that bringeth forth his fruit in his season. His leaf also shall not wither, and whatsoever he doeth shall prosper. The Word of God is your source. It's your delight, and it's also your source of how you're going to prosper in life as you hear and do it consistently. In Numbers chapter 23 and verse 19, the Bible says, "God is not a man that he should lie, neither the son of man that he should repent. If he said it, he's going to make it good. He's going to bring it to pass. He performs his word in your life." 2 Samuel 22:31 says, "His word is tried, and you are to trust in it." In 2 Chronicles chapter 6, verse 10, "He performed the word that he spoke." See, the Word of God is what you trust in and what you're going to speak, and you know that God is going to perform it. It's your delight, and it's what's going to prosper your ways. In Psalms 17, verse 4, he says, "By the word of thy lips I have kept me from the paths of the destroyer." That shows you it's your source of keeping you from the path of the enemy, Satan, who tries to come to steal, kill, and destroy, bringing destruction upon you. In Psalms 33, verse 4, "The word of the Lord is right." The Word of God is what is always right in every situation, always the right thing. This is why you got to choose to do the Word. Psalms 56, in verse 4 and verse 10, it speaks about how in God will I praise His Word. You're going to praise His Word because His Word is what you live by. It is how you overcome. It is what brings forth fruit in your life. It is what God performs in you. In Psalms 105, verse 8, He hath remembered his covenant forever, the word which he commanded to a thousand generations. This is the word of God, is how the covenant works in your life. Remember, God's got a part to play, and you have a part to play. If you do such and such, then he will perform his promise. It's how a covenant works, through the word which God honors. In Psalms 106, verse 24, it says, yea, they despise the pleasant land, they believe not his word. You've got to believe God's word. It is the source of which you're going to act upon with your faith and maintaining hope that you're going to enter into the promised land in your life. Psalms 107, verse 20, he sent his word and healed them and delivered them from their destructions. God's word is your source of healing. It brings forth healing in your life. Psalms 119 and verse 9, he says, wherewith will a young man cleanse his way? How? By taking heed to thy word. It is the means whereby you're going to cleanse your way. Psalms 119 and verse 11, here we see, he says, thy word have I hid in my heart, that I might not sin against thee. The word hid in your heart is the means whereby you will not sin against God. It's your source to not sin. In Psalms 119 and verse 16, he says, I will delight myself in thy statutes. I will not forget thy word. It is what you delight in and what you must never forget. And of course, you're not going to forget it if you do it consistently. In verse 17, he says, he deals bountifully that I may live and keep thy word. It is your life, and it is what you are to keep continually in your life. Psalms 119, verse 25, he says, quicken thou me according to thy word, but brings forth life in you. In Psalms 119, verse 28, he says, strengthen thou me according to thy word. It's your source of spiritual strength as well. Over in Psalms 119, in verse 38, establish the word in thy servant, who is devoted to thy fear. If you will walk in the fear of the Lord, you are going to walk after the word, and you'll see the word established as the servant of the Lord as you walk in the fear of the Lord. Psalms 119, verse 105, here's where he says, thy word is a lamp unto my feet, and a light unto my path. God's word is a lamp to your feet. It's going to direct your steps and a light into your path. You're going to know the right way that you're to walk in. In Psalms 119, 130, the entrance of thy words giveth light. It giveth understanding to the simple. The entrance of the word brings light, and that's your source of spiritual understanding in your life. Psalms 119, verse 133, order my steps in thy word, and let not any iniquity have dominion over me. It's the source of the right steps to take in every area of life. Psalms 130, verse 5, I wait for the Lord, my soul doth wait, and in his word do I hope. It is your source of hope, which is the confident expectancy that the word will come to pass. And remember that the word, the hope that it produces in your in the soul realm, is to be the anchor of your soul, and it's, of course, the word in your mind that you act upon. Because remember, the word's written in your mind, and it produces hope in the soul realm. In Proverbs chapter 4, the Bible says in verse 23, you're to keep your heart with all diligence, for out of it are the issues of life. You're to keep the word before you. You're to pay attention to the word, to hear the word, incline your ear unto it, to be keeping in the midst of your heart. You're to be speaking forth his word. All your members are to be yielded to it. In Psalms 138, verse 2, he says, he magnified his word above all thy name. God magnifies his word. He is going to carry it out in your life. Proverbs 13, verse 13, he says, whoso despiseth the word shall be destroyed, but he that feareth the commandment shall be rewarded. It is your source of rewards in your life if you fear the commandment of God and if you carry it out in your life. What is the word of God to you in your life? It's to be living and abiding in you. It's your spiritual food. It's what you're going to grow by. It is what's going to produce the way of the Spirit you're going to walk in. It is what's going to produce the power of God. Put it on the armor and your foundation and bring forth success. It's what's tried and trusted, and he's going to perform it. You're to delight in it, and you're to walk in that path, always doing the right thing, and keep that covenant as you carry out the Word of God. It'll produce your healing, your cleansing. You won't sin. you delight in it, he'll deal bountifully with you at your source of strength, he'll quicken you, and he'll bring forth his lamp and light, the direction in your life, bringing understanding and leading you in the right steps to walk in. God's Word will bring forth rewards in you. You need to take hold of the Word of God and understand what the Word of God is to you and be a consistent hearer and doer of the Word of God, and then you're going to walk in victory. As I close today, do you need healing? 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If you need healing, please call me for an appointment at 602-279-5212. 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

0: When Jesus said, "The hour has come for the Son of Man to be glorified," no one expected his glory would come by way of his crucifixion. That seems more humiliating than glorifying. But today on Truth for Life, Alistair Begg helps us understand the purpose of Jesus' death on the cross.
1: Well, I invite you to turn to John chapter 12. And let me read again the verses that we read this morning without ever really getting to them. John chapter 12 and verse 20. "Now among those who went up to worship at the feast were some Greeks. So these came to Philip, who was from Bethsaida in Galilee, and asked him, 'Sir, we wish to see Jesus.' Philip went and told Andrew. Andrew and Philip went and told Jesus. And Jesus answered them, 'The hour has come for the Son of Man to be glorified. Truly, truly, I say to you, unless a grain of wheat falls into the earth and dies, it remains alone. But if it dies, it bears much fruit. Whoever loves his life will lose it, and whoever hates his life in this world will keep it for eternal life. If anyone serves me, he must follow me, and where I am, there will my servant be also. If anyone serves me, the Father will honor him." Amen. Father, we thank you that as we gather together tonight and sing these songs, the table that is spread before us is containing the very emblems of the reality about which we sing. How can we possibly know that our sins have been forgiven, except that Christ has done exactly what he says he was going to do in the passage that we've just read? And so we pray that as we work our way through these verses, that we will be helped, that you will grant to me clarity and brevity, and that you will give to us a spirit of humility together as we sit underneath the instruction of the Bible. And we ask this in Jesus' name. Amen. Well, this morning when I began, and I can't assume that everybody was here this morning, I said that there were four words that I had used to try and navigate my own personal study this week. The first of these was frustration, which we spent time on, the frustration of the Pharisees in being so obviously unable to prevent the ongoing work of Jesus. And the reason I took long on that was because I wanted it to be very, very clear that it is against that backdrop that what we then find in verse 20 comes. "Now among those who went up to worship at the feast." And there was a great crowd that had gone up to worship at the feast. And it may well be that when you read verse 19, and the Pharisees say to one another, you can see that you're gaining nothing here. This is not going our way at all. Look, the world has gone after him. It may well be that one of the Pharisees just points into the crowd and identifies that among those in the crowd, there are people who are clearly not Jewish. And that, of course, was a grave concern for these Pharisees because they were so committed to the fact of their position under God as the children of Abraham and so on. Now, when it says that they were Greek people, now among those who went up to the feast were some Greeks, that does not necessarily mean that they came from Greece itself. History records that there were many Greek people who lived, for example, in Decapolis and in some of those other areas. And it is out of that company, presumably, that some have made their way to the feast. That is all we know about them. It would seem that they are probably God-fearers. They've certainly come to worship at the feast. It doesn't say that they've come to simply observe, but they are there in order to worship. Many of these individuals from a Gentile, from a Greek background, were attracted to Judaism on two fronts. One, because of the monotheism of it. Greek people had many gods, multi-gods, all kinds of ideas and notions. And yet these Jewish people worshipped the one true and living God. And presumably there was something that was attractive in that. Not simply because of its clarity, but also because of the morality that accompanied it too. The Greek gods were often divorced from any kind of moral implications for those who sought to worship them. And if people were aware of that great gap in their lives, then it's perfectly understandable that worshiping in an environment where the tendency is to separate religion from morality, then they may say, well, I think we should at least give consideration to what is going on there. The point, though, is fairly straightforward, isn't it? That at the same moment that the Jewish authorities are displaying such amazing animosity towards Jesus, these Gentiles are now marked by a curiosity, at least a curiosity. It is quite striking that at the birth of Jesus, you have these wise men that come from the east. And it's, of course, a fulfillment of the prophetic word. Because Isaiah, amongst others, prophesied of the day when foreigners would join themselves to Yahweh, when they would join themselves to the Lord. And the house of God would be a house of prayer for all the peoples. And Isaiah, under the direction of the Spirit of God, writes, He, that is God, will gather others to Him besides those already gathered. This is 600 years before Christ. Now, as good students, you know that we notice this in the Good Shepherd passage in chapter 10, when Jesus says, And I have other sheep that are not of this fold. I will bring them also, and they will listen to my voice. And he was making the point that there were going to be people coming from all kinds of backgrounds as a result of who he is and what he was going to do. The question, of course, is how was this going to be possible? How would it be possible that this takes place? And the answer, of course, that comes in the 24th verse is only through the cross. It is only through the cross that the gospel is a gospel for the whole world. The idea of the amalgamation of the nations and the amalgamation of religions, which is regarded, of course, as a wonderful possibility and perspective, it doesn't work at all because the divisions between, for example, Judaism and Christianity are clear. We say it often. Our Jewish friends say Jesus is not the Messiah. We say he is the Messiah. We can't both be right. Islam says that you can alter your circumstances and do enough good things to outweigh all your bad things, hence the Islamic picture of the scales. Christianity says, no, you couldn't possibly do that. That's why we don't have scales. That's why we have a cross. Well, we could go through the list, couldn't we? I mean, Hinduism has multiple incarnations. And Christianity says, no, the incarnation was a unique and unrepeatable event. And so when we think about what the message of the gospel is, what it means to go out into the whole world, what it means for men and women to be brought into the family of faith, only through the cross of Jesus Christ does this actually happen. And these individuals have put out a request in finding themselves in the group to see Jesus. We'd like to see Jesus. I think it probably means more than see him. After all, maybe they could physically see him. Or we would like to have an interview with him. We would like to meet him. Maybe. But it may also be that Jesus, at this point in the temple courts, was in the inner courts. If he was in the inner courts and they were Gentiles, they would not be able to go beyond the court of the Gentiles because there was a barrier there and there was a sign that said no entry. And so in coming to Philip, who has a Greek name, but so does Andrew, so we not need to make a fuss about it. Coming to Philip, who was from Bethsaida in Galilee, they make their request to him, we would like to see Jesus. Of course, you see, what is anticipated here is the fact that this barrier between the court of the Gentiles and the court of the Jews is about to change. And it is that we're going to come to. I think that Philip is an interesting character. In fact, I'm convinced that he is an interesting character. I don't want to delay on it, but I often use him as an illustration. For example, when Jesus says, you know, he who has seen me has seen the Father, and Philip is the one who puts up his hand and says, if you could just show us the Father, that would help us. He's a special student. He really is a special fellow. And so they came to Philip. And I don't know whether it's dint of his personality or whatever it might be, but he doesn't just go to Jesus. No, he goes to Andrew. And of course, we've met Andrew before, and he's very direct. And it may well be that Philip remembered what Jesus had said on an earlier occasion when he was giving instruction to his disciples. You can read this in Matthew chapter 10. And he says to his disciples, go nowhere among the Gentiles, but go rather to the lost sheep of the house of Israel. So maybe Philip is saying, well, wait a minute, they want to see Jesus. And so he says to Andrew, hey, they want to see Jesus, what do you think? And Andrew, this is conjecture, and Andrew says to him, when Jesus said that, he was talking about going. This is not about going, this is about coming. Let's go and tell Jesus. Now, they do that, and verse 23 says that Jesus answered them. Answered who? Because strictly speaking, when you read what follows, Jesus didn't respond to the direct request of the Greeks for a meeting. He didn't actually respond to their situation that their investigation represents. But that's what it is about. Frustration here amongst those that you would expect to perhaps be excited about things and investigation on the unlikely people. Now, what happens in this moment, says our friend Bruce Milne, is that the request of the Greeks to see Jesus is like an exploding fuse in the mind of Jesus. Like an exploding fuse in the mind of Jesus. Because remember, years before, long time before, when he's 12 years old, when he gets in the temple courts with the people who are talking, and he's discussing with them, and he's separated from Mary and Joseph, and they have to backtrack, and they finally find him. And Jesus says to them, in the King James Version, which I like this statement in the King James Version, wist ye not that I must be about my Father's business? Don't you realize that I have to be in this house? That there are things that I have to do. Well, of course, they didn't really have much of a clue. But at 12, he says, I'm going to be on my Father's business. He's moving directly to the epicenter of what that business involves. And when now the Greeks come and say, we want to see Jesus, he suddenly says, the hour has come. The hour has come. Now, his explanation, I think, is fairly straightforward. In verse 23, Jesus answered them, saying, the hour has come for the Son of Man to be glorified. In other words, I think it is that Jesus sees the arrival of these Greeks as a signal that all the not yet is now over. The not yet is no longer not yet. It has become the now. You say, well, what about the not yet? Well, we mentioned it this morning in the wedding at Cana of Galilee. And Jesus said to his mother, woman, what does this have to do with me? My hour has not yet come. As we go through the gospel, you discover that this statement comes again and again. For example, in verse 30 of chapter 7 at the Feast of Booths, they were seeking to arrest him, but no one laid a hand on him. Why not? Because his hour had not yet come. I won't belabor it, but in chapter 8 and in verse 20 again, these words he spoke in the treasury as he taught in the temple, but no one arrested him because his hour had not yet come. They could not interfere with Jesus one iota, one way at all. He was moving sovereignly. From all of eternity he has come in order that he might proceed to do that for which he has committed himself. What the Father has planned and what the Spirit will then apply, the Son is about to procure. And all that has been leading up to this, all of the miracles, all of the signs, all of the things that he's had to say have all been pointing forward. And you will notice when you read your Bible that from now on until the Passion, it is always now. Verse 27. Now is my soul troubled. And what shall I say, Father? Save me from this hour? No, for this purpose I have come to this hour. Look at the beginning of 13. Now before the feast of the Passover, when Jesus knew that his hour had come to depart out of this world, and so on. And when he, in his high priestly prayer, recorded for us in John 17, begins, John records, when Jesus had spoken these words, he lifted up his eyes to heaven and said, Father, the hour has come. Glorify your Son, that your Son may glorify you. Now that is what is contained in the answer that he gives, in the explanation that he gives. William Barclay, that I don't quote very often, but every so often he says something that he had written something that is good. He makes the observation here that when Jesus said, the hour has come for the Son of Man to be glorified, the listeners, writes Barclay, would catch their breath. They would believe that the trumpet call of eternity had sounded and that the might of heaven was on the march and that the campaign of victory was on the move. But Jesus did not mean by glorified what they meant. By glorified, they meant that the subjected kingdoms of the earth would grovel before the conqueror's feet. But by glorified, Jesus meant crucified. You remember, again, I hope you do, that in the encounter in John 4, which is, I think, people get very upset about the idea of there being anything that is humorous at all in the Bible, and we do want to be very cautious in relationship to that. But I can't but imagine that when he and the disciples arrive at the well in Sychar, and he dispatches the disciples, they say, we will go and get lunch. And he then engages in conversation with the woman who comes to draw water from the well. They then come back, and they find that Jesus is speaking to her. And they marvel that he was speaking to a woman. And that is because, as we said, the strict rabbis would not even be seen speaking to their own wives in public. So they couldn't believe what was going on. And so they said to him, Rabbi, eat. And he said, I have food to eat that you do not know about. Now, if I'd gone for the food, I'd be saying, well, we just went for the lunch. They say to one another, could someone else have brought him food? Jesus says, my food is to do the will of him who sent me and to accomplish his work. Now, they must have tucked that away in the back of their minds and said, oh, wow. Because remember, they're tracking with Jesus, but they don't understand a lot of what is going on. But Jesus is making it clear. Truly, truly, I say to you, unless a grain of wheat falls into the earth and dies, it remains alone, but if it dies, it bears much fruit. And if we can put it in the first person, Jesus is explaining, I am the seed that has to die and be multiplied by my death, because my death is the source of spiritual life for the entire world. That's what he's saying here. The time has come for the Son of Man to be glorified. The point of glorification is not in his miracles. The point of glorification is not actually even in his moral teaching. The point of his glorification is in his death and in his resurrection, because it is in that that fruit would be born and would yield fruit for the entire world. That's why later on he's going to send his disciples into the entire world, because he has already told them that this is what will happen. Later on he says, and if I be lifted up from the earth, I will draw all men and women to me. when I actually fulfill the work that the Father has given me to do. Now, Jesus has made this clear again and again earlier, as we saw in chapter 7. He speaks to the Jews who marvel at his teaching, and this is what he says. My teaching is not mine, but his who sent me. The one who speaks on his own authority seeks his own glory. But the one who seeks the glory of him who sent him is true, and in him there is no falsehood. So Jesus is explaining that his honor is ultimately displayed in the context of his submission to his Father's will. Jesus' glorification is through death. Now, let's just pause and make a couple of observations. If you listen to a certain kind of teaching that comes from pulpits around our world, you'll find that there is a tremendous emphasis on the moral teaching of Jesus, or his ethical teaching, and he did teach ethics, and it was moral. Or that they will emphasize very much the miraculous signs that he did. And often at the same time, that if there is ever any mention of the cross of Jesus Christ, it is mentioned along the lines of, and look, what a wonderful example of selflessness that is. And the sort of inference is, you know, why don't you become more ethical in your business, and why don't you become more selfless in your dealings? Not a bad suggestion. But that is to rest the absolute center of the reason for the coming of Jesus Christ from the gospel itself. Christ's death is absolutely necessary because the messianic reality, which spread and has spread throughout the whole world, begins with his atonement for sin. He is the Savior, and it is in his death that his glory is seen, and it is in his death that the Father is glorified.
0: You're listening to Alistair Begg on Truth for Life. We'll hear more about Jesus' countercultural glory tomorrow. Our mission here at Truth for Life is to teach the Bible with clarity and relevance. One of the outcomes of that mission is that unbelievers will become committed followers of Jesus. You are undoubtedly familiar with Alistair's book, The Man on the Middle Cross. And Alistair is here. And Alistair, your aim in writing this book was to introduce unbelievers to Jesus. And that's what's so encouraging about more than 1 million copies being in print. People are using this book as part of their personal evangelism.
1: Yes, they are. And again, the team here has done a good job of getting the message out and making accessible in such a way that it's not difficult actually for somebody to do what they've done, and that is buy 10 copies of it, because they know already where they'd like to see them placed. And once again, it is another leg on the stool, if you like, of our stated purpose to see unbelieving people being converted.
0: Well, again, we are thrilled to know how many people are being introduced to Jesus through this little book, The Man on the Middle Cross. 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
9: This is Hugh Hewitt for TownHall.com. The main primary is this Tuesday. Why is it the Democrats are sticking with their deeply flawed Nazi tattoo-wearing Graham Plattner? On Tuesday, Senate Minority Leader Chuck Schumer was pressed by reporters about his backing of Plattner after the latest batch of awful headlines about Plattner's increasingly chaotic campaign. "I met with Graham Plattner today. We will beat Susan Collins and take back the Senate." Schumer went on to repeat that refrain 4 more times before ending his interview. Sunk costs have crippled many a business and life decision, and they plague politics too. Sunk costs are expenses or investments that have already been incurred and cannot be recovered. Rational decisions focus on future costs and benefits, not past expenditures. Sunk costs can lead to emotional decisions in business and personal finance and politics. Both politically and morally, Democrats are sinking in Maine. I'm Hugh Hewitt.
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13: Good day, it's Father Tom, and I'm glad to be with you today. Are you hungry for God today? Are you hungry for Him? Are you thirsty for Him? Oh, yes. I thirst for Him. I hunger for Him. Do you know that the Holy Land views water as life? Water is life. How we need the water of God, the Holy Spirit, the springs of God. Hallelujah. How we need Jesus. How we need to know Him, not only know about Him. How we need the Lord. How we need to hunger for Him. Those who hunger for Him will be satisfied. We need to hunger for the Lord. We need to rejoice in the Lord. I'm reading from Isaiah 55, just the first word. And the first word is ho, H-O, ho. It sounds like we're to make a joyful noise unto the Lord. Ho, ho, ho. Psalm 66, make a joyful noise to God, all the earth. Ho, sing to the glory of His name. Hallelujah. Blessed be the Lord, the God of Israel. Hallelujah. Give Him glorious praise. How we need to praise the Lord. Are you having a hard day today? Start praising the Lord. I bless you. I worship you. I glorify you. I give you thanks. I honor you. Hallelujah. Sing to the Lord a new song. A new song is given, and so I will sing a new song, a new song, a new glorious song. A new song is given, a new song is given, a glorious song, a glorious song, a glorious, glorious song. I tell you, we need to praise the Lord. Give Him glorious praise. Say to God, how awesome are your deeds! Because of your great power, your enemies cringe before you. You having a hard day? Start singing to the Lord. Start singing to the Lord. Sing to the Lord. You say, I don't sing well. Well, you know what? Sing the best way you can. Sing the best way you can. God will honor it. Ho, everyone who thirsts. Everyone who thirsts is. We're going to look at another psalm. Do you thirst today? I thirst today. I thirst for the Lord. Do you know Jesus on the cross said, I thirst? He not only thirsted for something to drink, but He thirsted for you. I thirst. You can quench His thirst by saying, I surrender to you, Lord Jesus. I surrender my life to you. Forgive my sins. Be my Lord and my Savior. You can quench His thirst by giving Him your surrender. I thirst. Jesus said, I thirst on the cross. Then we look at Psalm 63 about water. O God, You are my God. I seek You. My soul thirsts for You. My soul thirsts for You. My flesh faints for You. As in a dry, weary land without water. Are you thirsty? Are you in a dry, weary land without water? Jesus said, let the man or the woman who thirsts come to Me and drink, and out of their innermost being shall flow rivers of living water. Not cups, but rivers. How we need the rivers of living water. He was speaking of the Holy Spirit. How we need the Holy Spirit. How we need the baptism of the Holy Spirit. How we need that glorious experience that will teach us how to minister to people. Oh, yes. People have been baptized in the Spirit, and they're not ministering. The whole gift of the Holy Spirit is that we would not only love Jesus and the Father and the Holy Spirit, but that we would minister Christ to people. Are you ministering Jesus to people today? I hope I am. I hope I am. I hope I am. Let's continue with Isaiah 55. Let everyone who thirsts come to the waters. Come into the waters. And what are you going to do? And if you have no money, come and buy and eat. Come buy wine and milk without money and without price. Why do you spend your money for that which is not bread? I know people that spend their money on gambling. I pray today that that person would be touched by the Holy Spirit and that he would never gamble again. Why do you spend your money for that which is not bread? What are you trying to use with your money? Are you giving the Lord the first tenth of your earnings? Are you giving the Lord your tithe? He says, I will open the windows of heaven and I will pour out upon you my grace. How we need the grace of God. Why do you spend your money for that which is not bread, and your labor for that which does not satisfy? I tell you, the one who satisfies is the Lord Jesus Christ. He satisfies our thirst. We need him. We are desperate for him. So many people have no idea of who Jesus is. That means that we need to go out and tell people who Jesus is, that he loves them, that he has a plan for them, that he wants to give them his eternal life. God so loved the world that he gave his only begotten Son, that whoever believes in him might not perish, but have eternal life. God did not send the Son into the world to condemn the world, but that the world might be saved through him. Oh, yes, Jesus saved us through the blood that he shed on the cross. Jesus forgave us by the blood that he shed on the cross. Cover yourself in the blood. People say, I'm afraid. Cover yourself in the blood. People say, my house doesn't feel good. Cover your house with the blood of Jesus. Oh, yes. Listen carefully to me and eat what is good, I tell you. Take and eat. This is my body. Take and drink. This is my blood. Unless you eat the flesh of the Son of Man and drink his blood, you have no life in you. He who eats my flesh and drinks my blood abides in me, and I in him. As the living Father sent me, and I live because of the Father, so he who eats me will live because of me. This is the bread that has come down from heaven. Listen to me carefully, and eat what is good, and delight yourselves in rich food. Again, the body and blood of Christ, the Word of God, food for our spirits. Incline your ear and come to me. Come to me. You see, God waits for us to come to him. God waits for us to go to him. He will not take your freedom for granted. You need to go to him. He says, come to me, all of you who are weary and find life burdensome, and I will refresh you. How we need the refreshment of the Holy Spirit. How we need it in the church today. There are so many people that are not operating in the power of the Holy Spirit. There are so many people that are operating the best way that they know. And yet there is a fountain that God has prepared for people, the fountain of the Holy Spirit, the one that flows from our innermost being. There is a fountain that God wants us to drink from. And so many people say, no, I don't want that. I'm too busy. I'm telling you, Peter said this, and it's so much part of many people who minister. We toiled all night and caught nothing. It's not because people don't toil. It's because the Spirit of God is not the one who they're depending on. We toiled all night and caught nothing. I heard last night a woman came up to me. Last week she had a tumor in her chin, lower chin. And she came up to me and said, you prayed. And I went to the doctor, and it was gone. I remember praying with her. I remember feeling that tumor on her face. But it's gone now. You know who did it? The Lord Jesus Christ. He is our healer. He is our healer. This is God doing these things, not me. I can't do these things, but God can do them through me. Thanks be to God for the baptism of the Holy Spirit. Oh, yes, I love to share with people the miracles that God is doing, the miracles that he's doing, because it shows that God's alive. He's not dead. God is alive. He's not dead. God is alive. He's not dead. God is alive. He's not dead. Hallelujah, hallelujah, hallelujah. God is alive. He's not dead. Listen so that you may live. I will make with you an everlasting covenant. This is the chalice of my blood, the new and eternal everlasting covenant in the blood of Jesus. Oh, yes, this is the everlasting covenant in the blood of the Lamb. Oh, yes, my steadfast, sure love for David. See, I made him a witness to the peoples, a leader and a commander for the peoples. Are you a witness for the Lord Jesus Christ? Are you a witness for Jesus Christ the Lord? I can't tell you if you are or if you're not, but I know I want to witness to Jesus Christ, who is Lord forever and ever. I want to witness that he loves you, that he has a plan for you, that he's thinking about you with love. People say, the Lord is angry with me. He's got better things to do than to be angry with you. Confess your sins. Get rid of them. Get rid of them and start anew in the name of Jesus. You say, well, I fall into sin all the time. I'm telling you, repent, turn away from your sin, and give your life to Jesus.

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5: The Holy One of Israel, people shall run to you. And I brought her, to Sister Miriam's convent, and we prayed deliverance prayer, and they left happy. Oh, yes, people shall run to you. Why? Because of the Lord your God, the Holy One of Israel. Not because you're a priest, but because of the Lord your God, who is the Holy One of Israel. For he has glorified you in Christ, Christ in you, the hope of glory. Christ in you, the hope of glory. He is my hope of glory, and he dwells within me.

found. Seek the Lord today while he may be found. There's going to be a day when he's not going to be found. Seek him today. You say, well, I'm young. I'm going to wait till I'm old. You might never reach old age. I'm not cursing you. I'm just telling you the truth. Seek the Lord while he may be found. Call upon him while he is near. He is near to you, closer than your breath. Call upon him. Lord Jesus Christ, I need you. Lord Jesus Christ, I want you. Lord Jesus Christ, I surrender to you. Call upon him while he is near. Let the wicked forsake their way and the unrighteous their thoughts. I've been having thoughts about something, and I'm telling the Lord Jesus, I don't want these thoughts. I don't want these thoughts, Lord. I want you to be in my memory, in my thoughts. Let them return to the Lord that he may have mercy on them. Isn't that wonderful? God wants to bestow upon you his mercy, not his wrath. Jesus took the wrath on the cross. And if you belong to Jesus, he wants to bestow on you his mercy. The mercy of God is greater than the oceans. You just need to ask for mercy. People said to me, if God ever appeared to you through Christ, what would you say to him? I would say, have mercy on me, O God. I am in complete need of you. Let them return to the Lord that he may have mercy on them, and to our God, for he will abundantly pardon. How does he pardon? Abundantly. Great. Greatly. Abundantly pardon you. You say, but it's too late for me. It's never too late. That's the devil whispering in your ears. It's not too late. He abundantly wants to pardon you, for my thoughts are not your thoughts. That's for sure. I do not want my thoughts. I want the Lord's thoughts. God has a greater plan than my skinny brain. God has a better plan. My thoughts are not your thoughts, nor are your ways my ways. God's way is through Jesus Christ the Lord. No one comes to the Father except through Christ. For my thoughts are not your thoughts, nor are your ways my ways, says the Lord. For as the heavens are higher than the earth,

0: so are my ways higher than your ways. I want your ways, God. I don't want my ways. They're too narrow. I want your ways, Lord. I want to go and preach the gospel wherever I go, on radio, in person. I want you, Jesus. I want to preach the gospel to you, Jesus. And my thoughts are not your thoughts. Thank God. God has greater thoughts than my thoughts, greater ways than my ways. Do you know that today? Do you believe that today? I believe it, and I know it. I never could have thought that God would keep me on the radio for 38 years. I never would have thought that when we started. And yet, that's what God does. His thoughts are greater than my thoughts. He has kept us on the radio for 38 years, using the people of God to pay our bills. I want God's ways. I want God's thoughts. For as the rain and the snow come down from heaven, and we are forecasted to have a snow day tomorrow, as the rain and the snow come down from heaven and do not return there until they have watered the earth, making it bring forth and sprout, giving seed to the sower and bread to the eater, so shall my word be that goes out from my mouth. It shall never return to me empty. My word shall never return to me void. My word does what it says. That's why we need to proclaim healing in people's lives. Be healed in the name of Jesus by the power of the blood. Take it now. Be healed in the name of Jesus by the power of the blood. But my word shall accomplish that which I purpose and succeed in the thing for which I sent it. The word of God is powerful. We need to use the word of God in our prayer. Oh, yes. When I pray for healing, I use the word of God. Be healed in the name of Jesus Christ the Lord. Be healed of this torment that you are experiencing in the name of Jesus Christ the Lord. Be healed now. I don't pray, Lord, heal this person. No, I want to use the word of God. Be healed in the name of Jesus Christ the Lord. For you shall go out in joy and be led back in peace. We need joy. We need peace. The world is crazy, and we're in the world, not of it, but it can be like a sponge in our lives that the world comes in, and God says, no, no, for you shall go out in joy and be led back in peace. The mountains and the hills before you shall burst into song, and all the trees of the field shall clap their hands. Instead of the thorn shall come the cypress, prosperity. Instead of the briar shall come the myrtle, prosperity. And it shall be to the Lord for a memorial, for an everlasting sign that shall not be cut off. This is the promise of God. God wants to prosper you in your spirit and in your finances. That's why I say have your tithing. He'll open the windows of heaven. As you know, I don't ask for money usually, because God supplies it to his people. So I don't need to ask. If I need to ask, I will. Today I want to look at October 1913. Our Lady of Fatima proclaimed to pray for Russia because she was going to spread her philosophy around the world. We see that happening in Russia. We see what he's doing, what the devil is doing through him. I tell you, we need to pray that this war will cease and that God will cause it to cease. The Ukraine did not belong to Russia for years, and now Russia is taking the Ukraine. What's next? He wants to be like Hitler. He wants to take not only the Ukraine, but maybe the Latvia states and those other states that he wants himself, and maybe even Poland. Our Blessed Mother forecasted it, that Russia needed to be prayed for, that she would be converted by the blood of Jesus. Mary, the Mother of God, October 13th, 1913, I believe, said these things. And you know, we still have not heeded her. She said to us that we should pray, especially the rosary. And are we doing it? Are we doing it? We should pray in tongues, too. If you have the gift of tongues, you should pray in tongues. God loves you. God loves to hear you pray in that language. It is a language of praise. The angel of the Lord declared unto Mary, and she conceived of the Holy Spirit. Hail Mary, full of grace, the Lord is with you. Blessed are you among women. Blessed is the fruit of thy womb, Jesus. Holy Mary, Mother of God, pray for us sinners, now and at the hour of our death. Amen. Behold, the handmaid of the Lord. Let it be done unto me according to your word. Hail Mary, full of grace, the Lord is with you. Blessed are you among women, and blessed is the fruit of thy womb, Jesus. Holy Mary, Mother of God, pray for us sinners, now and at the hour of our death. Amen. And the Word was made flesh in the womb of the Blessed Virgin Mary and dwelt among us. Hail Mary, full of grace, the Lord is with you. Blessed are you among women. Blessed is the fruit of thy womb, Jesus. Holy Mary, Mother of God, pray for us sinners, now and at the hour of our death. Amen. Why do I pray the Angelus? Because at 12 o'clock many years ago, they would always stop and pray this prayer. And we are so close to 12 o'clock. May Jesus Christ be praised. God bless you.
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1: 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I'm your host, Lucas Townsend, on this Monday, June the 8th. 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Today marks the sixth day of the Novena to the Sacred Heart of Jesus, which the USCCB and people across the nation will be praying from June 3rd through the 11th in preparation for the consecration. At this time, we'd like to invite you to please join the Magnificat Ministry for the Diocese of Phoenix as we come together to pray the joyful mysteries of the Most Holy Rosary.
2: Please join the Magnificat Ministry for the Diocese of Phoenix in praying the Holy Rosary. In the name of the Father, and of the Son, and of the Holy Spirit. Amen. I believe in God, the Father Almighty, creator of heaven and earth, and in Jesus Christ, his only Son, our Lord, who was conceived by the Holy Spirit, born of the Virgin Mary, suffered under Pontius Pilate, was crucified, died, and was buried. He descended into hell, and on the third day he rose again from the dead. He ascended into heaven and is seated at the right hand of God, the Father Almighty. From there he shall come to judge the living and the dead.
3: I believe in the Holy Spirit, the Holy Catholic Church, the communion of saints, the forgiveness of sins, the resurrection of the body, and life everlasting. Amen.
2: For the intentions of our Holy Father, our Father, who art in heaven, hallowed be thy name. Thy kingdom come, thy will be done, on earth as it is in heaven.
3: Give us this day our daily bread, and forgive us our trespasses, as we forgive those who trespass against us. And lead us not into temptation, but deliver us from evil. Amen.
2: For the virtues of faith, hope, and charity, Hail Mary, full of grace, the Lord is with thee. Blessed art thou among women, and blessed is the fruit of thy womb, Jesus.
3: Holy Mary, Mother of God, pray for us sinners, now and at the hour of our death. Amen.
2: Hail Mary, full of grace, the Lord is with thee. Blessed art thou among women, and blessed is the fruit of thy womb, Jesus.
3: Holy Mary, Mother of God, pray for us sinners, now and at the hour of our death. Amen.
2: Hail Mary, full of grace, the Lord is with thee. Blessed art thou amongst women, and blessed is the fruit of thy womb, Jesus.
3: Holy Mary, Mother of God, pray for us sinners, now and at the hour of our death. Amen.
2: Glory be to the Father, and to the Son, and to the Holy Spirit.
3: As it was in the beginning, is now, and ever shall be, world without end. Amen.
4: The first joyful mystery, the Annunciation. We desire the love of humility.
5: Our Father, who art in heaven, hallowed be thy name. Thy kingdom come, thy will be done, on earth as it is in heaven.
3: Give us this day our daily bread, and forgive us our trespasses, as we forgive those who trespass against us. And lead us not into temptation, but deliver us from evil. Amen.
5: Hail Mary, full of grace, the Lord is with thee. Blessed art thou among women, and blessed is the fruit of thy womb, Jesus.
3: Holy Mary, Mother of God, pray for us sinners, now and at the hour of our death. Amen.
5: Hail Mary, full of grace, the Lord is with thee. Blessed art thou among women, and blessed is the fruit of thy womb, Jesus.
3: Holy Mary, Mother of God, pray for us sinners, now and at the hour of our death. Amen.
5: Hail Mary, full of grace, the Lord is with thee. Blessed art thou among women, and blessed is the fruit of thy womb, Jesus.
3: Holy Mary, Mother of God, pray for us sinners, now and at the hour of our death. Amen.
5: Hail Mary, full of grace, the Lord is with thee. Blessed art thou among women, and blessed is the fruit of thy womb, Jesus.
3: Holy Mary, Mother of God, pray for us sinners, now and at the hour of our death. Amen.
5: Hail Mary, full of grace, the Lord is with thee. Blessed art thou among women, and blessed is the fruit of thy womb, Jesus.
3: Holy Mary, Mother of God, pray for us sinners, now and at the hour of our death. Amen.
5: Hail Mary, full of grace, the Lord is with thee. Blessed art thou among women, and blessed is the fruit of thy womb, Jesus.
3: Holy Mary, Mother of God, pray for us sinners, now and at the hour of our death. Amen.
5: Hail Mary, full of grace, the Lord is with thee. Blessed art thou among women, and blessed is the fruit of thy womb, Jesus.
3: Holy Mary, Mother of God, pray for us sinners, now and at the hour of our death. Amen.
5: Hail Mary, full of grace, the Lord is with thee. Blessed art thou among women, and blessed is the fruit of thy womb, Jesus.
3: Holy Mary, Mother of God, pray for us sinners, now and at the hour of our death. Amen.
5: Hail Mary, full of grace, the Lord is with thee. Blessed art thou among women, and blessed is the fruit of thy womb, Jesus.
3: Holy Mary, Mother of God, pray for us sinners, now and at the hour of our death. Amen.
5: Hail Mary, full of grace, the Lord is with thee. Blessed art thou among women, and blessed is the fruit of thy womb, Jesus.
3: Holy Mary, Mother of God, pray for us sinners, now and at the hour of our death. Amen.
5: Glory be to the Father, and to the Son, and to the Holy Spirit,
3: as it was in the beginning, is now, and ever shall be, world without end. Amen.
5: O my Jesus,
3: forgive us our sins, save us from the fires of hell. Lead all souls to heaven, especially those in most need of thy mercy.
4: The second joyful mystery, the Visitation. We desire charity toward our neighbors.
2: Our Father, who art in heaven, hallowed be thy name. Thy kingdom come, thy will be done, on earth as it is in heaven.
3: Give us this day our daily bread, and forgive us our trespasses, as we forgive those who trespass against us. And lead us not into temptation, but deliver us from evil. Amen.
2: Hail Mary, full of grace, the Lord is with thee. Blessed art thou amongst women, and blessed is the fruit of thy womb, Jesus.
3: Holy Mary, Mother of God, pray for us sinners now and at the hour of our death. Amen.
2: Hail Mary, full of grace, the Lord is with thee. Blessed art thou among women, and blessed is the fruit of thy womb, Jesus.
3: Holy Mary, Mother of God, pray for us sinners now and at the hour of our death. Amen.
2: Hail Mary, full of grace, the Lord is with thee. Blessed art thou among women, and blessed is the fruit of thy womb, Jesus.
3: Holy Mary, Mother of God, pray for us sinners, now and at the hour of our death. Amen.
2: Hail Mary, full of grace, the Lord is with thee. Blessed art thou among women, and blessed is the fruit of thy womb, Jesus.
3: Holy Mary, Mother of God, pray for us sinners, now and at the hour of our death. Amen.
2: Hail Mary, full of grace, the Lord is with thee. Blessed art thou among women, and blessed is the fruit of thy womb, Jesus.
3: Holy Mary, Mother of God, pray for us sinners, now and at the hour of our death. Amen.
2: Hail Mary, full of grace, the Lord is with thee. Blessed art thou among women, and blessed is the fruit of thy womb, Jesus.
3: Holy Mary, Mother of God, pray for us sinners, now and at the hour of our death. Amen.
2: Hail Mary, full of grace, the Lord is with thee. Blessed art thou among women, and blessed is the fruit of thy womb, Jesus.
3: Holy Mary, Mother of God, pray for us sinners, now and at the hour of our death. Amen.
2: Hail Mary, full of grace, the Lord is with thee. Blessed art thou among women, and blessed is the fruit of thy womb, Jesus.
3: Holy Mary, Mother of God, pray for us sinners, now and at the hour of our death. Amen.
2: Hail Mary, full of grace, the Lord is with thee. Blessed art thou among women, and blessed is the fruit of thy womb, Jesus.
3: Holy Mary, Mother of God, pray for us sinners, now and at the hour of our death. Amen.
2: Hail Mary, full of grace, the Lord is with thee. Blessed art thou among women, and blessed is the fruit of thy womb, Jesus.
3: Holy Mary, Mother of God, pray for us sinners, now and at the hour of our death. Amen.
2: Glory be to the Father, and to the Son, and to the Holy Spirit.
3: As it was in the beginning, is now, and ever shall be, world without end. Amen.
2: O my Jesus,
3: forgive us our sins, save us from the fires of hell. Lead all souls to heaven, especially those in most need of thy mercy.
4: The third joyful mystery, the Nativity. We desire the love of God.
5: Our Father, who art in heaven, hallowed be thy name. Thy kingdom come, thy will be done, on earth as it is in heaven.
3: Give us this day our daily bread, and forgive us our trespasses, as we forgive those who trespass against us. And lead us not into temptation, but deliver us from evil. Amen.
5: Hail Mary, full of grace, the Lord is with thee. Blessed art thou among women, and blessed is the fruit of thy womb, Jesus.
3: Holy Mary, Mother of God, pray for us sinners, now and at the hour of our death. Amen.
5: Hail Mary, full of grace, the Lord is with thee. Blessed art thou among women, and blessed is the fruit of thy womb, Jesus.
3: Holy Mary, Mother of God, pray for us sinners, now and at the hour of our death. Amen.
5: Hail Mary, full of grace, the Lord is with thee. Blessed art thou among women, and blessed is the fruit of thy womb, Jesus.
3: Holy Mary, Mother of God, pray for us sinners, now and at the hour of our death. Amen.
5: Hail Mary, full of grace, the Lord is with thee. Blessed art thou among women, and blessed is the fruit of thy womb, Jesus.
3: Holy Mary, Mother of God, pray for us sinners, now and at the hour of our death. Amen.
5: Hail Mary, full of grace, the Lord is with thee. Blessed art thou among women, and blessed is the fruit of thy womb, Jesus.
3: Holy Mary, Mother of God, pray for us sinners, now and at the hour of our death. Amen.
5: Hail Mary, full of grace, the Lord is with thee. Blessed art thou among women, and blessed is the fruit of thy womb, Jesus.
3: Holy Mary, Mother of God, pray for us sinners, now and at the hour of our death. Amen.
5: Hail Mary, full of grace, the Lord is with thee. Blessed art thou among women, and blessed is the fruit of thy womb, Jesus.
3: Holy Mary, Mother of God, pray for us sinners, now and at the hour of our death. Amen.
5: Hail Mary, full of grace, the Lord is with thee. Blessed art thou among women, and blessed is the fruit of thy womb, Jesus.
3: Holy Mary, Mother of God, pray for us sinners, now and at the hour of our death. Amen.
5: Hail Mary, full of grace, the Lord is with thee. Blessed art thou among women, and blessed is the fruit of thy womb, Jesus.
3: Holy Mary, Mother of God, pray for us sinners, now and at the hour of our death. Amen.
5: Hail Mary, full of grace, the Lord is with thee. Blessed art thou among women, and blessed is the fruit of thy womb, Jesus.
3: Holy Mary, Mother of God, pray for us sinners, now and at the hour of our death. Amen.
5: Glory be to the Father, and to the Son, and to the Holy Spirit.
3: As it was in the beginning, is now, and ever shall be, world without end. Amen.
5: O my Jesus,
3: forgive us our sins, save us from the fires of hell. Lead all souls to heaven, especially those in most need of thy mercy.
4: The fourth joyful mystery, the Presentation. We desire a spirit of sacrifice.
2: Our Father, who art in heaven, hallowed be thy name. Thy kingdom come, thy will be done, on earth as it is in heaven.
3: Give us this day our daily bread, and forgive us our trespasses, as we forgive those who trespass against us. And lead us not into temptation, but deliver us from evil. Amen.
2: Hail Mary, full of grace, the Lord is with thee. Blessed art thou among women, and blessed is the fruit of thy womb, Jesus.
3: Holy Mary, Mother of God, pray for us sinners, now and at the hour of our death. Amen.
2: Hail Mary, full of grace, the Lord is with thee. Blessed art thou among women, and blessed is the fruit of thy womb, Jesus.
3: Holy Mary, Mother of God, pray for us sinners, now and at the hour of our death. Amen.
2: Hail Mary, full of grace, the Lord is with thee. Blessed art thou among women, and blessed is the fruit of thy womb, Jesus.
3: Holy Mary, Mother of God, pray for us sinners, now and at the hour of our death. Amen.
2: Hail Mary, full of grace, the Lord is with thee. Blessed art thou among women, and blessed is the fruit of thy womb, Jesus.
3: Holy Mary, Mother of God, pray for us sinners, now and at the hour of our death. Amen.
2: Hail Mary, full of grace, the Lord is with thee. Blessed art thou among women, and blessed is the fruit of thy womb, Jesus.
3: Holy Mary, Mother of God, pray for us sinners, now and at the hour of our death. Amen.
2: Hail Mary, full of grace, the Lord is with thee. Blessed art thou among women, and blessed is the fruit of thy womb, Jesus.
3: Holy Mary, Mother of God, pray for us sinners, now and at the hour of our death. Amen.
2: Hail Mary, full of grace, the Lord is with thee. Blessed art thou among women, and blessed is the fruit of thy womb, Jesus.
3: Holy Mary, Mother of God, pray for us sinners, now and at the hour of our death. Amen.
2: Hail Mary, full of grace, the Lord is with thee. Blessed art thou among women, and blessed is the fruit of thy womb, Jesus.
3: Holy Mary, Mother of God, pray for us sinners, now and at the hour of our death. Amen.
2: Hail Mary, full of grace, the Lord is with thee. Blessed art thou among women, and blessed is the fruit of thy womb, Jesus.
3: Holy Mary, Mother of God, pray for us sinners, now and at the hour of our death. Amen.
2: Hail Mary, full of grace, the Lord is with thee. Blessed art thou among women, and blessed is the fruit of thy womb, Jesus.
3: Holy Mary, Mother of God, pray for us sinners, now and at the hour of our death. Amen.
2: Glory be to the Father, and to the Son, and to the Holy Spirit.
3: As it was in the beginning, is now, and ever shall be, world without end. Amen.
2: O my Jesus,
3: forgive us our sins, save us from the fires of hell. Lead all souls to heaven, especially those in most need of thy mercy.
4: The fifth joyful mystery, the finding in the temple. We desire zeal for the glory of God.
5: Our Father, who art in heaven, hallowed be thy name. Thy kingdom come, thy will be done, on earth as it is in heaven.
3: Give us this day our daily bread, and forgive us our trespasses, as we forgive those who trespass against us. And lead us not into temptation, but deliver us from evil.
2: Amen.
5: Hail Mary, full of grace, the Lord is with thee. Blessed art thou among women, and blessed is the fruit of thy womb, Jesus.
3: Holy Mary, Mother of God, pray for us sinners, now and at the hour of our death. Amen.
5: Hail Mary, full of grace, the Lord is with thee. Blessed art thou among women, and blessed is the fruit of thy womb, Jesus.
3: Holy Mary, Mother of God, pray for us sinners, now and at the hour of our death. Amen.
5: Hail Mary, full of grace, the Lord is with thee. Blessed art thou among women, and blessed is the fruit of thy womb, Jesus.
3: Holy Mary, Mother of God, pray for us sinners, now and at the hour of our death. Amen.
5: Hail Mary, full of grace, the Lord is with thee. Blessed art thou among women, and blessed is the fruit of thy womb, Jesus.
3: Holy Mary, Mother of God, pray for us sinners, now and at the hour of our death. Amen.
5: Hail Mary, full of grace, the Lord is with thee. Blessed art thou among women, and blessed is the fruit of thy womb, Jesus.
3: Holy Mary, Mother of God, pray for us sinners, now and at the hour of our death. Amen.
5: Hail Mary, full of grace, the Lord is with thee. Blessed art thou among women, and blessed is the fruit of thy womb, Jesus.
3: Holy Mary, Mother of God, pray for us sinners, now and at the hour of our death. Amen.
5: Hail Mary, full of grace, the Lord is with thee. Blessed art thou among women, and blessed is the fruit of thy womb, Jesus.
3: Holy Mary, Mother of God, pray for us sinners, now and at the hour of our death. Amen.
5: Hail Mary, full of grace, the Lord is with thee. Blessed art thou among women, and blessed is the fruit of thy womb, Jesus.
3: Holy Mary, Mother of God, pray for us sinners, now and at the hour of our death. Amen.
5: Hail Mary, full of grace, the Lord is with thee. Blessed art thou among women, and blessed is the fruit of thy womb, Jesus.
3: Holy Mary, Mother of God, pray for us sinners, now and at the hour of our death. Amen.
5: Hail Mary, full of grace, the Lord is with thee. Blessed art thou among women, and blessed is the fruit of thy womb, Jesus.
6: Holy Mary, Mother of God, pray for us sinners, now and at the hour of our death. Amen.
5: Glory be to the Father, and to the Son, and to the Holy Spirit.
6: As it was in the beginning, is now, and ever shall be, world without end. Amen.
5: O my Jesus,
6: forgive us our sins, save us from the fires of hell. Lead all souls to heaven, especially those in most need of thy mercy.
2: Hail, Holy Queen,
6: Mother of mercy, our life, our sweetness, and our hope. To thee do we cry, poor banished children of Eve. To thee do we send up our sighs, mourning and weeping in this valley of tears. Turn then, most gracious Advocate, thine eyes of mercy towards us, and after this our exile, show unto us the blessed fruit of thy womb, Jesus. O clement, O loving, O sweet Virgin Mary,
2: pray for us, O Holy Mother of God,
6: that we may be made worthy of the promises of Christ.
2: Let us pray.
6: O God, whose only begotten Son, by his life, death, and resurrection, has purchased for us the rewards of eternal life, grant, we beseech thee, that by meditating upon these mysteries of the Most Holy Rosary of the Blessed Virgin Mary, we may imitate what they contain and obtain what they promise, through the same Christ our Lord. Amen.
2: Saint Michael the Archangel,
6: defend us in battle. Be our protection against the wickedness and snares of the devil. May God rebuke him, we humbly pray. And do thou, O Prince of the heavenly host, by the power of God, cast into hell Satan and all the evil spirits who prowl about the world, seeking the ruin of souls. Amen.
2: Mary, cause of our joy,
6: pray for us.
2: In the name of the Father, and of the Son, and of the Holy Spirit.
6: Amen.
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7: O Jesus, you said, ask and you shall receive, seek and you shall find, knock and it shall be opened to you. 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From whom shall I ask, O sweet Jesus, if not from you, whose heart is an inexhaustible source of all grace and merit? Where shall I knock, if not at the door of your Sacred Heart, through which God himself comes to us, and through which we go to God? To you, then, O Heart of Jesus, I have recourse. In you I find consolation when afflicted, protection when persecuted, strength when overwhelmed with trials, and light in doubt and darkness. I firmly believe you can grant me the favors I ask. You have only to will it, and my prayer is granted. You are the God of miracles and God of mercies, and you will not refuse a contrite and humble heart. But, O Sacred Heart, whatever may be your decision with regard to my requests, I shall never cease to adore, love, praise, and serve you.
1: Once again, that was Bishop Emeritus Thomas Olmsted sharing with our listeners on the Sacred Heart Novena. Let us close today's broadcast with the sixth-day prayer of the Sacred Heart Novena. Heart of Jesus, atonement for our sins. 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And now, unworthy though I am, I consecrate myself to you without reserve. 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Amen. 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
1: Greetings, friends and new listeners. Welcome to The Sound of Faith. I'm Sharon Ott, thanking you for joining us today because we know faith comes by hearing and hearing by the Word of God. I'm truly excited to bring you today's message, Songs in the Night. Do you know that there are some songs that God only gives us in the night? This often is the time of deep sorrow and great trial and increased pain, perhaps even hopelessness. It was in those very times that my Lord gave me His song to sing and even sent His angel to sing His song to me. I hope you will be blessed today by this word of the Lord, Songs in the Night.
2: Let me tell you something. There are some doors that only open at midnight. There are some breakthroughs that only come at midnight. It was midnight when God opened the door of Egypt and said, Moses, take my people out. And later when they came to the Red Sea, it was at night that God rolled the sea back. And if you read it, it was all night long that they crossed over, because there are some breakthroughs that are only going to come in your life in the midnight hour. Amen. There are some victories you're only going to get in the midnight. And there are some songs that are only to be sung in the midnight hour. I mean, there are some songs you're going to get out and sing in the midnight hour that you don't sing in the daytime. How many say amen? Oh, there are some songs that are written in the night that aren't written in the day. There are some songs that are sung in the night that are not sung in the day. And there are some times that God moves in your life only in the night, that He doesn't do in the day. If we would flip over to the 27th chapter of Acts, we would get to the story of when Paul, he's on his way to Rome to be tried in Rome as a traitor. And you know the story, how they got on the ship and they were on their way, but how that they wouldn't listen and they got out there in the middle, and all of a sudden here comes this tempestuous storm called Euroclydon, and they were being tossed and driven, and it had been 14 days and 14 nights. They hadn't seen the sun, the moon, or the stars. And there they were, the men, 276 men on that ship, hadn't eaten anything. The Bible says, if you read it, that they had come to the place that all hope was gone. You see, sometimes you come to that time in your midnight experience when all hope is gone, when there doesn't seem to be like there's any way out, and you can't see the stars, and you can't see the moon, and you can't see any way out, and all hope is gone. But when they had reached that point, Paul stood up. He said to all those 276 men, he said, I want you to be of good cheer. They're looking at him. They're thinking, what is he talking about? He says, oh, I've got good news for you, because this very night didn't come in the morning. It didn't come in the noonday. But he said, this very night, the angel of the Lord stood by my side. And you know what he said? He said, Paul, fear not. And he said, all the men that are on the ship will be saved. God will save you. He'll save all those that are with you. So don't be afraid and don't fear. So you see, he stood up and he told those men, even though it looked so hopeless, he said, this very night, God sent his angel, and I believe that it shall be even as it was told unto me. And I want to tell you tonight that there are some messages from God that only come in the midnight hour. And there are some angels on God's payroll that only work the night shift. Hallelujah. There are some, they only work from midnight to morning. And when you need them, they're going to come when everybody else is asleep, when you're walking the floors and you don't know what to do, and you're wringing your hands and you say, Lord, I can't see a way out. But that's when God says it's time for the ones that are on the night shift. He'll send them your way to say, fear not, I am with you. Hallelujah. These are the ones that show up in the darkest hour. They're on the night shift. Hallelujah. When the things seem the most hopeless and you feel your lowest. But God knows you're at your breaking point. And He has promised that He's faithful, that He'll never ever put more on you and bring you to the place beyond what you can bear and endure. Even if you've lost the dearest one to your heart, even if you've lost the closest one to your bosom, even if your heart is filled with human suffering, sorrow, and grief, and you don't understand sometimes why things happen the way they do, why some people die young, why some people get sick, why some people get divorced, why some things go wrong, why you lose your job, why this happens, why that happens, and you don't understand. But when you reach that point that you don't know how you can go on, God will send His messenger, hallelujah, to tell you, fear not. And I want to tell you something I want you to remember. Never doubt in the daylight what God has spoken to you in the night. I'll say it again. Never doubt in the daylight what God has spoken to you in the night. Because when God speaks to you in the night, no one hears it but you. You're there. He comes to you when you're low, when you're down, when you're in despair, and He speaks that word, and it brings faith in your heart, and your heart begins to have hope and faith, and you get happy and you rejoice. But when the daylight comes, the devil, you see, the parable of the sower holds true for everything. Not only salvation, every word God ever sends your way, the devil tries to steal it. The first thing that happens is the birds come and try to steal that word. And when the daylight comes, the devil says, you imagined that. You know, that was some bean dream you had. You know, that didn't really happen. And you begin to doubt, but never doubt in the daylight what God has spoken to you in the night, because He sent His angel to speak to you. And there are some songs that you can only sing in the night. Now, if I said, let's choose one Bible character in the Holy Bible, one person that would epitomize someone who suffered more than anybody, more human suffering, more troubles, more woe, more problems than any other person, that when we want to think of someone to equate a situation to someone who's really got woes and troubles, who do we talk about? Job. How many believe it's Job? I mean, you know what happened to Job? He lost everything, everything in one day. 10 kids. 7 sons and 3 daughters, 7,000 sheep, 3,000 camels, 500 yoke of oxen, and 500 donkeys. And his health. He lost it in one day. My, my, my. Poor Job. But the thing about it is the devil thought he had really, really done Job in. Now, God had told him, you can't take his life, and the devil knew that he couldn't do that. But he'd done everything short of that. And not only that, by having taken Job's sheep and taken his oxen, he'd taken his sheep, his lambs, his rams, his bullocks. Job didn't have anything to offer in praise. He didn't have no offering. He didn't have a sacrifice. He didn't have no way to worship God. He was in his test, the worst test that anyone could ever be in, and it seemed as though the devil had even stolen his song. Because you see, their worship and their sacrifice was they would offer up the sheep and the lambs and the rams and the bullocks. Remember in the Old Testament? That was their worship. That's how they worshiped God. But if the devil took all his sheep and took all of his oxen, he didn't have anything to even worship God with. So the devil will try to come and even take your song away and say, aha, let me hear you sing now. Let me hear you praise God now. Let me see you worship God now. It seemed that he had even cut off Job's means of worship and praise to God. The devil thought he really had him backed up because he took his praise and he took his offering of worship. But in the midst of his pain and in all of his grief and his suffering over his losses, think about it, 10 children lost in one day. And when his so-called counselors had come along, his three buddies had come along to supposedly be with him in his time of sorrow, and all they did was heap condemnation on him, heap more stuff on him, just heap all kinds of insults on him. But one young, wise counselor, one young man who listened and waited till all the old and ancient and wise men had their peace. And there's a scripture, he says that the ancient are not always wise. And gray-haired people are not always people of understanding. Supposed to be, but not always. Because this young man says, excuse me, I know you're older than me, and I revere you because of your age, but what you have said is wrong, wrong, wrong. You have said nothing but wrong things to Job. And he turned to Job, and I love it. He said, Job, I want you to know that he that is perfect in knowledge is with you, who giveth you songs in the night. Job, you may feel like that you're at the lowest point that anyone could ever be, that you have suffered more, and the devil has even come and taken away your means of sacrifice, your means of worship, that you can't even worship God in your suffering and in your pain, and you may not understand why all these calamities have come to you.
1: Amen. I hope you're receiving encouragement from today's message, Songs in the Night. Do you know that there are some songs that are only sung in the midnight hour? Like when Paul and Silas were beaten with many stripes and cast into prison. But at midnight, they sang a song of victory, and it literally shook the foundations of the earth and opened the prison doors. Because there are some doors that God only opens at midnight, like the door out of Egypt that he opened to the children of Israel at midnight, and all night long they crossed over into their freedom. It was night when God sent his angel to open the prison doors to free Peter. I think there are some angels that only work the night shift, like the one who appeared to Paul on the storm-tossed ship to Rome, where 276 men despaired of life, and all hope was gone. But Paul said, this very night, the angel of the Lord came to me and said, be of good cheer, Paul, all will be saved. If we were to choose one Bible character who epitomizes the ultimate of human suffering and loss, it would be Job. He lost everything dear to him in one day. And Satan really thought he had destroyed Job because, having killed all his sheep and oxen, Job didn't even have one animal to sacrifice to God in worship. But in the midst of his deepest despair, one wise counselor said, he that is perfect in knowledge is with you, who gives you songs in the night. Songs in the Night can be ordered on CD for yourself, or perhaps to share with a Christian friend you know who is undergoing severe trials. 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

0: Welcome to Doers of the Word with David Middleton, pastor of Jesus is Lord Outreach Center in Phoenix, Arizona. This radio program will teach you the practical knowledge of the Word of God and give answers to your questions about the problems in your life so that you can live in victory. 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
1: Praise the Lord. Glad to be with you. This is David Middleton welcoming you to the Doers of the Word radio program, where we're teaching you the uncompromised Word of God so that you can live in victory in your life. We've been sharing with you on the subject of the Word of God living and abiding in you, and how you can trust in it. It's your spiritual food. It's the power of God. And we've been talking about what the Word of God is to you in your life. We know that Jesus is the Word. We're born again by the living and abiding Word of God. It is the spiritual food, the bread you live by in life. It is that which is the milk that causes you to grow. It is spiritual law whereby you can walk in the Spirit. It is your life. It is the truth, reality in the realm of the Spirit. Remember, the Word is written in your heart and your mind, and it's the power of God that will produce your salvation and fruit in life. It's what you put on to put the armor of God on, the Word in every part of you, in your heart and your mind, directing your steps, coming out of your mouth. It's the foundation of God's building in you as you are a hearer and a doer of it. It is your guaranteed success that you'll have no failure in life. It is that which does not lie. It is that which has been tried, it's been trusted, it's been tested, and it will come to pass. It is performed in a person's life who will be a hearer and a doer of it. It is your delight. It is what you're to meditate in day and night. And as you do so, you'll be planted by the rivers of living water, and your fruit will come to pass in its season. Whatever you do, whatever you carry out of the Word of God will prosper in your life. It is your source of keeping from the path of the enemy who tries to bring destruction. It's always the right thing. It is what you're going to walk after in line with a covenant in which God is going to honor in your life. If you believe the Word, you're going to possess the promises of God in your life. We saw from Psalms 107, verse 20, it is your healing. The Word brings healing. It's the means whereby you cleanse your way, by taking heed to the Word of God. It's your source not to sin. And it is what you're to delight in the statutes of the Lord, not forgetting the Word, because you're a consistent hearer and doer of it in your life. It's that which you live and you keep. God quickens, and it's a source of spiritual strength in your life. And what is to be established in you, it is your lamp and your light, your source of spiritual understanding, always the right steps to take. It's your hope, and it's what God has magnified above all His name, and it produces life and health to all your flesh, and it brings forth rewards. These are all principles that we looked at from the Scriptures on the last broadcast, and we're going to continue from this point today. The last Scripture we saw there, we were looking at Proverbs 13, verse 13, where it says, "Whoso despiseth the word shall be destroyed, but he that feareth the commandment shall be rewarded." If you have the fear of the Lord, fear of the commandment of God, because you hear and do it, you will be rewarded. This is why you've got to put God's Word first place in your life. In Isaiah chapter 40 and verse 8, "The Word of our God shall stand forever." It's what you can stand upon, what you can rely upon, knowing that God is going to bring it to pass in your life. In Isaiah 55 and verse 8 and following, it speaks of, "My thoughts are not your thoughts, neither are your ways my ways, saith the Lord. For as the heavens are higher than the earth, so are my ways higher than your ways, and my thoughts than your thoughts. As the rain cometh down, and the snow from heaven returneth not thither, but watereth the earth, and maketh it bring forth and bud, that it may give seed to the sower, and bread to the eater, so shall my word be that goeth forth out of my mouth. It shall not return unto me void, but it shall accomplish that which I please, and it shall prosper in the thing whereto I sent it." God's Word is that which He's going to perform, He's going to accomplish, He's going to prosper it in your life, and it does not return void unto Him. In Jeremiah chapter 1, He says that, "I will hasten my Word to perform it." He runs after His Word to perform it in a person's life. In Jeremiah chapter 8, verse 9, the Bible says that wise men are ashamed, dismayed, and taken. Why? Because they've rejected the Word of the Lord. And what wisdom is in them? You reject God's Word, you will be ashamed, and you will not have wisdom in your life. Jeremiah 15, verse 16, the word of God is the joy and rejoicing of your heart. It says, thy words were found because you searched after them, and I did eat them, I took them within. And thy word was unto me the joy and rejoicing of mine heart. And Jeremiah in chapter 23 and verse 29, the Bible says, is not my word like as a fire, saith the Lord, like a hammer that breaketh the rock in pieces? God's word is like a fire, like a hammer, and it will destroy the works of the enemy in your life. In Matthew chapter 8 and verse 16, the Bible says, when the even was come, they brought unto many that were possessed with devils. He cast out the spirits with his word. Literally, it means with word, and healed all that were sick. He cast out the spirits with word, because you speak forth words that are going to cast out those evil spirits. And he brought forth healing. In Mark chapter 16, verse 20, they went forth and preached everywhere, the Lord working with them, and confirming the word with signs following. What does God confirm? He confirms the word with signs following in your life and also in ministry. In Joel chapter 2, verse 11, the Bible says, he is strong or mighty that executes his word. The word of God is your means of being mighty as you execute it and do it consistently in your life. The Bible talks about over in Mark chapter 7 and verse 13 that the traditions of men make the word of God of no effect in your life. That's why you got to be sure that you're walking after the true doctrine of the Lord Jesus Christ, being obedient to what his word says. In John chapter 8, in verse 31 and 32, it said, Jesus said to the Jews that believed on him, if you continue in my word, then are you my disciples indeed, and you shall know the truth, and the truth shall make you free. The word is the means whereby you're going to become a disciple if you continue in it, and the means whereby, as a disciplined one, because you've continued in it, you will know the truth, and that truth will make you free. In John 14, verse 21 and 23, it says, he that hath my commandments and keepeth them, he it is that loveth me, and he that loveth me shall be loved of my Father, and I'll love him and will manifest myself to him. And then in verse 23, Jesus answered and said, if a man love me, he will keep my words, and my Father will love him, and we will come unto him and make our abode with him. Hey, that's the means where God's going to come and show up and abide in you. Acts

and given your inheritance. In Romans chapter 10, verse 17, the Bible says, "So then faith cometh by hearing, and hearing by the word of God." Faith is going to come through the word. So the word is the source of specific faith that comes to you as you hear the word of God on area after area of your life. In Romans chapter 12, verse 2, "Be not conformed to this world, but be transformed by the renewing of your mind, that you may prove what is that good and acceptable and perfect will of God." Those are all adjectives describing the will of God. That which is good, beneficial in effect, that which is acceptable or well-pleasing, and that which is perfect or completing and fulfilling, which is exactly what the will of God will be. Well, how are you going to be able to prove that? Through the word. You're going to be transformed. The word transformed is the Greek word metamorpho, from which we get our English word metamorphosis, which is the process whereby there's a change of species from the caterpillar to the butterfly. That's exactly what God's doing in you, changing you from a carnal-minded, worldly-minded, sense-realm-minded person into a spiritually-minded, word-ruled-minded, God-inside-minded person, so you walk in line with His Word. In Ephesians chapter 5, and verse 26, it says, "He might sanctify and cleanse it with the washing of water by the Word." God's Word is your source of being sanctified and cleansed. And this is necessary for Him to present it to Himself, a glorious church, not having spot or wrinkle or any such thing, that it would be holy and without blemish before Him. In Ephesians chapter 6, in verse 17, it speaks of the sword of the Spirit, which is the Word of God. The word for word is rhema, the spoken word. So the sword of the Spirit, one of the parts of the armor of God, is you speaking forth the word whereby you're going to smite the enemies and overcome. It's your means to overcome the enemy. Colossians 3:10, it says, "And have put on the new man, which is renewed in knowledge after the image of Him that created him." So it's the means whereby you put on the new man after you're born again. Colossians 3:16, "Let the word of Christ dwell in you richly in all wisdom." It's your source of wisdom. In 2 Timothy 3, verse 16, it says, "All scripture is given by inspiration of God. It's profitable for doctrine, for reproof, for correction, for instruction in righteousness, that the man of God might be perfect and thoroughly furnished unto all good works." God's Word. That's the source for your doctrine, for reproof, correction, instruction, and righteousness, so you'll be ready to do the works of God. 2 Timothy chapter 4, verse 2. Here it says, we're to preach the Word. It's what you preach. That's why so many people out there, they just give a scripture and then they just go out and ramble and all these things. No, that's not what God wants. He wants to hear the word coming out of people. That is what we teach and preach. Preach the word. Be instant, in season, out of season. And you're going to reprove, rebuke, exhort with all long-suffering and doctrine. It's always going to be in line with the word. In Titus chapter 1 and verse 9, holding fast the faithful word as you've been taught. That's the faithful word which you and I are to hold fast. And we're supposed to have sound doctrine to be able to exhort and to convince the gainsayers. In Hebrews chapter 1, verse 3, here he speaks of how Jesus was upholding all things by the word of his power. The word for word is rhema, the spoken word of his power. The word power is dunamis. So he was upholding all things by the spoken word of his power or miraculous ability. Well, that's the same thing you're going to do. It's a source where you're going to release the power of God as you speak forth his word. James 1 and verse 21. Here's where he says that they received with meekness the engrafted or implanted word, which is able or has the power to save their souls. And then in verse 22, "But be ye doers of the word, and not hearers only, deceiving your own selves." It's the means where you're not going to be deceived if you will do what you hear. You've got to be a consistent doer. Down in verse 25, it says, "Whoso looketh in the perfect law of liberty, and continueth therein, he being not a forgetful hearer, but a doer of the work, this man shall be blessed in his deed." You see, as you do the word, you're doing the work of God that he wants in your life and through you. And you're going to see God's blessings come forth. In 2 Peter chapter 1, "Grace and peace be multiplied to you through the knowledge of God."
And in verse 3 it says, according as his divine power hath given unto us all things that pertain unto life and

0: godliness through the knowledge of him that's called us to glory and virtue. And then verse 4, whereby are given to us exceeding great and precious promises, that by these you might be partakers of the divine nature, having escaped the corruption that's in the world through lust. You and I are to be partakers of the promises of God, and that makes you a partaker of the divine nature, which is what the Word is going to produce in you. 2 Peter 1:19, we have a more sure word of prophecy, wherein do you do well that you take heed as unto a light that shineth in a dark place until the day dawn and the day star arise in your hearts. It is the means for you to be directed in life. And in 1 John 2, verse 14, I've written unto you, fathers, because you've known him that's from the beginning. I've written unto you, young men, because you are strong. The word strong means mighty. And the word of God abideth in you. It's living and abiding in you. And you've overcome the wicked one. It is your source of overcoming and strength and walking in victory. You've got to get the word of God in you. And as you have the word of God first place, and the word is all these things to you, you will walk in victory. Be a hearer and a doer of the word. We'll see you on the next broadcast. God bless you. I want to invite you to our church in Phoenix. 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For more information, call 602-279-5212.
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8: 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I'm the professional counselor at the Arizona Deliverance Center. Been a counselor for over 40 years. 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You will love it. May God richly bless you. A turning point. We've heard a lot about turning points with Charlie Kirk getting assassinated and all kinds of conspiracy theories popping up over that thing. Man, that was crazy, wasn't it? I don't actually know what happened. I don't even want to comment on it. I guess one of the theories was his wife had him killed. Another one was the company had him killed. I don't know what happened. But turning point's an important thing. When you reach a turning point in your life completely changes, and you have an option when you get there to go to the left, which is wrong, or to the right, which is right. You want to go to the right when you hit your turning point, don't you? You sure do. It's happened to others, hadn't it? Yeah, it happened to King Saul. Oh, man, it happened to Samson. It happened to Pilate. They all reached the turning point of their lives, and they all went to the left. They all made wrong choices. Well, to be a little more contemporary right now, the Jews are in the news all the time. Everybody hates the Jews. The other people love the Jews. It's a mixed bag out there. Well, at one time, the Jews came to the turning point of their existence. After the great prophet Malachi spoke his prophetic words about the coming of Messiah, for 400 years, God was preparing the planet Earth, particularly the Middle East, for the arrival of Messiah. And during those 400 years, the Jews, through thick and thin, through domination, through wars, through everything you can imagine, were praying that God would send them the Messiah. 400 years of it. 400 years, there were no prophets in Israel. Malachi was the last one. Imagine that. They'd been praying for the Messiah for 400 years. Guess what? When he finally came, the Lord Jesus was the turning point of their existence. Here it is, Matthew chapter 27. When Pilate saw that he could not prevail, or now riot was starting, he took water and washed his hands before the multitude, and he said, "I am innocent of the blood of this just person. You see to it. You guys kill him. You execute him." Well, the Jews said, we are not allowed to execute people. We can't crucify them, and we're no longer allowed to stone people. Then all the Jews said, quote, "His blood be on us and on our children." Oh, my God. The Jews cursed themselves. They had reached the turning point of their life. They chose Barabbas, and then they cursed themselves. They threatened to curse Pilate. If he didn't execute Jesus, they were going to rat on him. Well, when the Jews said, "May his blood be on us and on our children," a nightmare on Elm Street, so to speak, occurred. Go into the future with me, would you? Yeah, it was awful. The Romans showed up about 70 years later and wiped out Jerusalem. The Jews regrouped, and the Romans came through again in 135 AD, wiped them out again. 650 AD, the Jews suffered at the hands of the Muslim Moors. The 12th century, the Jews were murdered and killed in the Roman Catholic, the Inquisition. In the 1940s, the Nazi Holocaust murdered 6 million Jews. In the 1970s, Israel was at war with the Palestinians nonstop. In 2009, the Jews faced a financial holocaust by Bernie Madoff. And in the book of Revelation, Satan is pursuing the Jews. The Antichrist has taken over. The Jews are evacuating Israel. They've lost. America is not there to help them. And the defeat of the Jews and the evacuation of Israel triggers the second coming of Christ. Friends, when you curse yourself, when you put curses on yourself, very bad things happen. Very bad things happen. Check this out, though. Good things are coming. You and I, as born-again Christians, in the book of Revelations, we rule the nations under the authority of Christ after the second coming. After the second coming of Christ, all the nations come to Jerusalem annually to worship the Messiah. We, as born-again Christians, live in the New Jerusalem. in the book of Revelation. Israel is restored. The 12 apostles are restored over the 12 tribes. And King David is the earthly king of the nation of Israel. Israel is saved in Armageddon in the final war of the worlds in Revelation chapter 20. Friends, a lot of people over the years had a turning point, and the Jews had it. They prayed 400 years for their Messiah, and when he finally arrived, they made the wrong turn. They made the wrong turn. Cain brought an offering to Jehovah in Genesis chapter 4. It was rejected. And instead of changing his offerings, he became murderously jealous of his brother Abel. Can you believe that? There were only, I guess supposedly, there was only four people on the earth at the time this happened. Cain murdered a fourth of civilization. He murders Abel out of jealousy and buries him in one of his fields. Doesn't even put a grave marker on it. Satan made the wrong choice. He came to his turning point. Do you remember that? Isaiah chapter 14. How you have fallen from heaven, Lucifer, son of the morning. How you are cut down to the ground. You that weakened the nations because you said in your heart, I will ascend into the heavens. I will exalt my throne above the stars of God. I will sit upon the mount of the congregation. I will ascend above the heights of the clouds. I will be like the Most High. And Jehovah said, quote, you shall be brought down to hell and the sides of the pits of hell. What happened there? Lucifer, as the anointed cherub, as the greatest of all God's creation, as the person who received gifts from God more than any created being had ever received. Lucifer was the king of receiving gifts. God gave him everything. God gave Adam a lot, but compared to Lucifer, Adam got very little. Lucifer's gifts, his anointing, his blessings were off the charts. Off the charts. And what happened? I rose to power in Lucifer's soul, and he came to the turning point of whether he would continue to serve as the anointed cherub, or if he would go with I. His divine trinity, me, myself, and I. And Lucifer came to the turning point of his existence and made the wrong turn. He went left when he should have gone right. And he's thrown into the lake of fire in Revelation 20 by an unknown angel nobody'd ever heard of, grabs the guy and throws the dude into the lake that burns with fire and brimstone. The Greek word is Gehenna. The English pronunciation, I guess, would be Gehenna. He's thrown into Gehenna, where he is burning for 1,000 years. And in eternity, he will spend every single day of his existence burning in hell. Why? He faced the turning point and made the wrong turn. That's going to happen to you someday, my dear friend. God brings every one of his children to a turning point in life. He brings them to the turning point. The chance to go left or right. He gives you one chance to make the right decision, and you must do it. If you need help making that decision, it's available. Brother Mike, 602-636-5800. 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Have you already reached your turning point? Are you about to reach it? You must make the right decision. You must make the right choice. You must make a turn to the right. You cannot go left. And we will help you. We will pray with you. We will counsel you. There is no charge for the services. 602-636-5800. 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

0: Welcome to For Zion's Sake. Isaiah 62:1 is taken directly out of the Hebrew Scriptures when the prophet Isaiah declared, "For Zion's sake I will not keep silent, and for Jerusalem's sake I will not keep quiet, until her righteousness goes forth like brightness, and her salvation like a torch that is burning." Your hosts for the program are Shelley and June Volk, Jewish believers burdened to see Jew and Gentile become one. Believers strengthened in their faith and for their Jewish kinsmen to come to the saving knowledge of Jesus as the Messiah, the Son of God.
1: Bless the Lord. Good evening to you and welcome to For Zion's Sake. We thank you for joining us. We're the Volks. My name is Shelley.
2: And my name is June. Hi, everyone.
1: It's good to be with you as we continue a theme that we started yesterday. And that theme could be best described by reading a verse from John 6:63 as we did yesterday. These are the words of Jesus. It is the Spirit who gives life, L-I-F-E. The flesh profits nothing. The words that I speak to you, they are spirit and they are life. We're talking this week about the necessity of having both the Word of God and the Spirit of God. If we don't have the Spirit of God, the power of the Word does not come to us. So we must be filled with the Holy Spirit, because we said yesterday that every word in the Bible was inspired by God. It says that in 2 Timothy 3:16. It says all Scripture, or all the Word of God, is given by inspiration of God. And that word inspiration is made up of two words, theo, which means God, and Paneo, which means breathe. So as God breathed on the Word of God, it's the Spirit of God breathing on the Word. So if that's the inspiration of the written Word, we need that same kind of inspiration to understand that Word. It would be spirit to spirit, and that's powerful, Junie.
2: Yes, and we can ask the Lord to breathe on us, to give us understanding as we read His Word. And it tells us in the Word that the Holy Spirit is our only teacher.
1: That's right. I want to go back also. We read yesterday 1 Corinthians chapter 6, because it's really important, Junie. Chapter 2 in 1 Corinthians, as soon as I get it, it shows the difference between receiving things in the natural or things received in the Spirit. 1 Corinthians 2, beginning at verse 10. For to us God revealed them through the Spirit, talking about the Word. For the Spirit searches all things, even the depths of God. For who among men knows the thoughts of a man except the spirit of the man, which is in him? Even so, the thoughts of God no one knows except the Spirit of God. Now we have received not the spirit of the world, but the Spirit who is from God, that we might know the things freely given to us by God, which things we also speak, not in words taught by human wisdom, but in those taught by the Spirit. Again, we need the Spirit of God to teach us the Word of God, and it combines spiritual thoughts with spiritual words. But a natural man, a man who's not born again with the Spirit, a natural man does not accept the things of the Spirit of God, for they are foolishness to him, and he cannot understand them, because they are spiritually appraised. But he who is spiritual appraises all things, yet he himself is appraised by no man. So it's so clear, June, that without the Spirit of God, the Word really doesn't have the power, and we don't understand the significance of it. And God promised when he said the Spirit is going to come before he was exalted back to God, he said, I will send the one I promised to teach you all things.
2: The Spirit of truth.
1: The Spirit of truth, right. So back to John 6:63. We're going to repeat it over and over this week. It is the Spirit that gives life, L-I-F-E. The flesh profits nothing. The words that I speak to you, they are spirit and they are life. I want to turn to, It was Matthew chapter 10. Give me a moment to find it. Chapter 10. Hold on. He was talking to his people who were going to go out. Behold, I send you out as sheep in the midst of wolves. Therefore, be shrewd as serpents and innocent as doves. But beware of men, for they will deliver you up to the courts and scourge you in their synagogues. And you shall even be brought before governors and kings for my sake as a testimony to them and to the Gentiles. But when they deliver you up, do not become anxious about how or what you shall speak, for it shall be given to you in that hour that what you speak. For it is not, listen to this verse, verse 20, for it is not you who speak, but it is the Spirit of your Father who speaks in you. Junie, how can we just go out on our own without the Spirit of God encouraging us and teaching us? It's through the Spirit of God that we receive the word, and most importantly, it's just in the Spirit of God that we speak the word.
2: And we live the word, Shelley.
1: Yes.
2: That's the whole point of seeing the word and the Spirit, because Yeshua, the Lord, is the word made flesh. And after his crucifixion, he sent to those who were his apostles the Spirit of truth that changed their life and changed the world. 12 men turned the world upside down because they lived, moved, and their being was in the Spirit of God. So every day, Shelley, if we're living for the Lord and we're living in his word, by his word, and through his word, that gives us new life, and it gives everyone who knows us or who meets us or who sees us new life, whether we see it with
1: Jesus,
2: our eyes,
1: yes, Lord,
2: or not, because the Holy Spirit, through the resurrected life of our Messiah, lives in us,
1: yes,
2: and
1: Lord,
2: lives in every listener who is born again. And if you're not born again, you can ask Jesus, Yeshua, into your heart. You can ask him to forgive you for wrong choices and your sins. Ask him to cleanse you with the power of his blood and give you a new life and live that life.
1: Yes, Lord.
2: Go and purchase a Bible and begin to read and ask the Lord to teach you his word and give you understanding through the power of his Holy Spirit. And you will be on an adventure for him.
1: Yes, Lord, let it be. So these were the instructions that Jesus gave to his disciples. They were zealous, and yet their zeal was for their human interpretation of the word of God. They studied and accepted scripture in the light of and in the power of their own human understanding, and not in the light and power of God's Spirit. Of course, this was before Jesus ascended back to heaven, and he sent the Holy Spirit later. So when they were filled with the Holy Spirit, they were equipped to speak the word by the Spirit of God.
2: And when Shelley talks about the word, that's the whole Old Testament, because the New Testament wasn't written yet.
1: That's right.
2: And these men on Shavuot, on Pentecost, were called by Jesus to go to the upper room and wait until he filled them with power from on high. And so Pentecost was when the 120 men and women waited, and the Holy Spirit came and baptized them in fire and with the Holy Spirit. And they changed, it changed their lives,
1: yes,
2: Shelley. They became single-minded and single-hearted. And they went to the Jews, and then they were sent to the Gentiles through Apostle
1: Paul.
2: Paul, who was Rabbi Saul. And the gospel was shared throughout the whole Middle
1: East.
2: Yes,
1: Lord. Thank you, Lord.
2: And now it's being shared throughout the entire world. So there's no tongue or kindred that hasn't yet heard the word of God.
1: Really? Just to...
2: And the name of Jesus.
1: Really? In Ephesians chapter 1, Paul prayed a great prayer, and it's worth repeating to all of us now. For this reason, I too, having heard of the faith in the Lord Jesus, which exists among you, and your love for the saints, he's speaking to the church at Ephesus, I do not cease giving thanks for you while making mention of you in my prayers, that the God of our Lord Jesus Christ, the Father of glory, may give to you a spirit of wisdom and of revelation in the knowledge of him. Again, it is so essential to receive the word by the Spirit, and for those who are called to minister the word, it's a dead work to speak the word without the Spirit, which gives life. It's the Spirit of the Lord in us that gives power to the word of God, and we really need to live it, as you said, Junie, not just hear it and say amen.
2: And that's the difference. You know, going to church doesn't make one a believer, although you should go to church. And the same thing with reading the Bible or prayer. It's not to say a prayer, but we should live our life as a prayer to God.
1: Amen, yes.
2: And that's how the Spirit gives life. So there are different doctrines in different denominations. And if we're in one or another denomination without really asking the Lord for his life and his Spirit to give us understanding, the body of Christ is divided. But when the Lord gives understanding, we become one, and the power of God moves within his body, his church, the living church,
1: yes,
2: throughout
1: Lord,
2: the whole world. And the word of God says, I will build my church, and the gates of hell shall not prevail.
1: Yes.
2: So we need to live by faith, because it looks like the devil is prevailing,
1: really,
2: but God will prevail.
1: Father, we pray that every one of our listeners will cry out for the spirit of wisdom and revelation.
2: Yes, Lord.
1: That combined with the word will bring such life to every soul.
2: Yes,
1: and
2: Lord.
1: And they will be able to speak the word to others who need to hear it by the power of the Holy Spirit.
2: Grant it,
1: we
2: Lord.
1: We pray this in Jesus' name.
2: Amen.
0: 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Until next time, the Lord bless thee and keep thee. The Lord make his face to shine upon thee and be gracious unto thee. 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
7: If I just point at other people and say, how silly, stupid, awful of them, I somehow indicate they need God's help and I don't. 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
6: 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In today's episode, Pastor Brian shares a lesson from Psalm 1. In this passage, we see the characteristics of one who is blessed. Dr. Chapel shares the ways in which the blessings of God can sometimes challenge and even break us. You can find this lesson and many others when you visit unlimitedgrace.com. And while you're there, look for Pastor Brian's book, The Multi-Generational Church Crisis. This compelling book asks the question of the church, what could be accomplished in the name of Christ if we could better understand each other? Let's hear now from Dr. Brian Chapel as he shares the lesson, The Blessed One.
7: All right, I know it's a cliche, but I'm going to tell you about the fish that got away. Just a few weeks ago, when I was working on the writing project that is occupying my weeks at this point, why, we took a trip down to our cabin in Missouri, and I didn't realize it, but because I've been fishing here with Mike and Doug and Nate and Mel, I forgot to take my good fishing poles, which means when I got to the cabin, the only things that were available were those little green poles that have the Smurfs on them, you know, for the kids catching the little bitty bluegill. That's all there was. But, you know, hey, water's there. Evenings are nice. So I go out fishing, and wouldn't you know it, I have got the kiddie pole, and what hits my line but the biggest bass of the season? All right? Immediately, two thoughts hit my mind at exactly the same moment. Thank you, Lord. And oh no, this line is never going to hold. So I got the bass relatively close, and then it opened that kind of monster mouth in one, I'm sure, great fish grin, you know. And in a mocking shake of its head, broke that line like it was old spaghetti, and it's gone. And of course, it didn't just break my line, it broke my heart. Which is teaching a rather simple spiritual fact. Sometimes our blessings can break us. It's actually what's happening in this psalm, if you'll see it for its intent. That sometimes our blessings are the ways that God, by design, can break us. We don't think about blessings breaking us, even though we have language to express it. We talk about we can out-punt our coverage, the punt too good to actually be able to cover it. Our businesses can grow faster than we have capacity or personnel to handle. You can pray for years for children and then have preschoolers in such number that it can almost break a marriage. You can have brains that are a blessing and end up isolating you from your peers. You can have beauty that is wondrous that can actually make you a prey of others or create pride in you. Blessings can break you. When you see that, you may have questions what God is actually doing in this psalm. It is a psalm about blessings, but just one note of trivia that gets us prepared to understand it. Right at the very beginning of the psalm, in verse 1, it says, "Blessed is the man." The two words actually don't match. The word blessed is the word blessings in the plural, and man is singular. A very literal translation is, blessings are to the man who then has these qualities described in the psalm. And you recognize the verse 1 is about negative qualities, verse 2 about the positive. And we can just kind of go down the list and say, all right, what are the qualities of a person who receives blessings from God? Well, he does not do this. Verse 1. Blessed is the man who walks not in the counsel of the wicked. Now, the word counsel is about advice. Blessed is the person who does not take the advice of the wicked. Just follow the priorities, the perspective, or the life view of the world. And almost none of us readily think we would do such things. Sometimes we have to be challenged to say, are you really following the counsel of the Scriptures, or are you following the ways of the world? At Covenant Seminary, one of the professors we had for World Mission used to challenge students in their very first class to say, how many of you are following the priorities of Scripture in the way in which you are ordering your life? And, you know, virtually everyone, nobody really wanted to brag about it, but think, after all, I'm here in seminary, I'm preparing for the mission field or ministry, so I guess I'm following the priorities of Scripture. And he said, oh, you really think you're following the priorities of the gospel? Since when was upward mobility part of the gospel? Because after all, you all think you're blessed when you succeed, when you get ahead, when you take the next step, when the world elevates you to another place. When was that ever part of the promise of God? After all, doesn't God say that blessings are to the ones who die to themselves? I recognize the struggle as I look back over my own life and recognize that in my senior year of college, one of the things I struggled with so much was having been raised in a Christian home and thinking when it came time for career choices, I would not make decisions like the rest of the world because I was a Christian. And yet when it came to that senior year of college, I began to think about what next. The only things that were coming into my gradient to evaluate was how much money could I make and how big a name could I make for myself. I mean, I knew I wasn't supposed to be thinking that way, but the only things coming into evaluation were fame and fortune. That was the evaluation process. And I've told the young people here, some of them, my own process of how it became a matter of really evaluating before the Lord. Where were my priorities as the Lord began to work on my heart? But, you know, it's not just young people who struggle. One of the leaders in this church that I respect so much has talked rather honestly about the process toward adopting a child. And talked about as their children got older and they began to consider, as the God had provided some means to the family, should they be providing for another child? And talked honestly about going on a business trip and just doing what business people do, creating the benefit cost analysis, two columns. Should we adopt a child? Here's pros, here's cons. The con list got very long. More time, more energy, more effort, more cost, loss of freedom, more worry. He said there was only one item on the pro side. Opportunity to save a child from hell on earth. And though it was only one priority, it was God's priority. And it outweighed all the rest. For most of us, of course, asking the question, are we being guided by the counsel of the world or by the counsel of Scripture, is not just a one-time evaluation. It's something we have to evaluate day after day after day. What am I really thinking about? Am I just adopting the counsel of people around me who are on the path of the world? Or am I really evaluating decisions and priorities and perspectives according to the counsel of God? Part of what helps us is to recognize that in this first verse, there actually a progress. There is a progress that is being described. First, it's just a matter of belief. Are you walking in the counsel? Look at it. Are you believing what the rest of the world believes? But then there's a second step. The blessed man also does not stand in the way of sinners. If you've actually stepped into the way of sinners, this is not just about believing the perspective of the world, but behaving according to the world. After all, one of the saddest things that pastors hear from people from time to time is, I never imagined that this is where I would be. That my marriage would fail. That my business career would end this way. that I would be participating in this sin, that I would have this kind of a relationship, that I would be in this theater at this time, that I would be addicted to that. I never imagined that this is what I would be. In which case you're recognizing that you have actually entered in. The perspectives of the world have not just affected your thought, but you're actually standing in the way of the wicked. But even that is not the end of the line of progress. For the last part of what the blessed man does not do is at the end of verse 1, nor does he sit in the seat of scoffers. This is not just about standing or considering the ways of the world, but actually settling in. Scoffers, after all, is being compared in the psalm to what will follow. There are those who scoff at the word and ways of God, and the next verse talks about there are those who delight in the law of God. Why do you think the psalmist makes kind of the apex of sin, the end of the path, sitting in the seat of scoffers, being just cynical about things and people? I mean, I suppose there's just a practical dimension. I can remember an older pastor who warned me a long time ago about Christians who've been baptized in lemon juice. You know, they're just kind of sour all the time, right? And you recognize that that can be very damaging to a church. When the leaders of this church were unfolding our strategic plan about unlimited grace, we said one of the things that could be so damaging to our church making progress and taking the gospel to our community in new and different ways is just plain old cynicism. You know, people who would just say, well, that's not going to work. How could you be so foolish? You know, well, you idiots. You know, people don't recognize what cynicism is actually revealing. After all, when anybody kind of stands back and points to others and say, how foolish, how stupid, how misdirected, how awful, what you're doing is you're saying, I know better. I step aside and say, I'm not like you. Whereas the Bible itself says there's no temptation taken you but such as is common to man. There is none righteous, no, not run. If I just point at other people and say, how silly, stupid, awful of them, I somehow indicate they need God's help and I don't. It's actually a denial of the gospel that I somehow do not enter among the common faults and foibles of humanity. I'm better than all of that. In which case, you're actually denying your need of the gospel as much as the very people you're critiquing. And so the psalmist, understanding kind of the progression of sin here, is saying it's not just kind of adopting the perspective of the world. It's not even behaving like the world. It's where you actually are saying in cynicism, I don't need the work of God. It's the apex sin.
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9: It may seem hard for younger Christians to believe, but people over 50 were raised during an era when 90% of Americans identified as Christian. These older believers were once part of a majority group that understood the mission of the church was to take control of our culture, to halt its evils. At the same time, Christians under 50 have lived their entire lives perceiving themselves as a minority that needs to make credible their faith to a secular, pluralistic culture. These distinct experiences and perceptions have a profound impact on the priorities different generations have for church ministry. It's no wonder that younger and older believers don't always see eye to eye. 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And now, more from Brian Chappell on today's Unlimited Grace.
7: Kathy's here, and so she's let me tell you this. There was a time in our lives, early in our marriages, where we had young kids and we're living in a neighborhood where lots of young families could afford the home, so there were lots of young kids around. And the moms, through whatever way, you know, adopted kind of a evening ritual in the summer times that they would gather around a swing set in a neighbor's yard and just kind of enjoy each other's company and telling stories about their husbands. It wasn't the intent. It wasn't the design. But at some point, Kathy came and said, "Brian, I can't go to that anymore. Because what we end up doing is just being cynical about our own families. Sometimes sitting in the seat of scoffers is attending a certain Bible study that's taken a turn. And everybody there is just kind of cynical and mean about other people. It could be a particular lunchroom conversation that meets at the same table week after week and kind of poisons everybody's mind about superiors or even their obligation as Christians in the company. And what we don't recognize is that that little eking out of cynicism is actually a denial of the gospel. That I can't stand apart and say how foolish they are without somehow saying, I'm different. And therefore pretending that we don't need the gospel as much as others. Of course, it's not just the negative in which things are stated here. You recognize there is a positive too. It says in verse 2, what characterizes the righteous man is his delight is in the law of the Lord. Now, if you think of the law only as being kind of the handcuffs on good behavior, you know, that you can't have fun because of the law of God, you're not understanding what a Jew would have understood when he talked about delighting in the law of God. That the law was God's word and ways. The way in which God was revealing his own character and care to his people. So that God, by designing law, which his people could follow, was actually providing them safe path, blessing, that which would protect them in life. I've mentioned to you in the past that we, for the first time, Kathy and I, after our kids being married for over a decade, we're now understanding a child is on the way. And that couple for whom a child is on the way, they are suddenly feeling the press against their independence. So they're trying to make up on some of the things they think they might not be able to do soon. Like, this couple is trying to finish climbing as many 14ers in Colorado as they can. You know what I mean by a 14er? Mountains that are 14,000 feet and above. And so my son was recently describing to me one of the teeners that is on their list. It's called Capitol Peak. Over 14,000 feet tall and known by the knife edge traverse. Which means as you get up toward the top, there is one place where there is a land bridge that's only about 2 feet wide with 2,000 foot drops on both sides. And they are taking our grandchild there. So what do we say? Hang on! Stay safe! That's the safe path! Stay on it! Love it! Hold it! Hug it! If you really understand what the law of God is intended to be, God's safe path for his people, you recognize why the psalmist could say, the man of God delights in the law of God. That persons who understand it's a revelation of the character and care of God recognize this is something to delight in. Remember the 19th Psalm, it's sweeter than honey from the honeycomb. Because we understand by this God is protecting, helping his people as he gives them the safe path in life. It's for that reason that the last part of verse 2 says, not only does the man of God delight in the law, but on God's law he meditates day and night. You have to really understand that it's sweet to meditate on it day and night. The great prince of preachers, Charles Haddon Spurgeon, said what that meant is we chew the cud of the Bible. We meditate on it day and night. Why would you? I couldn't help think of it, but earlier this week, again, by your wonderful generosity of sharing me with different ministries across the world, I was at the Global Leaders Conference this past week in Dallas, where there were leaders from around the world, from 25 nations, who were getting instructionals on how to take the gospel to different parts of the world. And at one point in that conference, there was a Hungarian pastor who got up and gave his testimony. And he talked about at a younger period of his life, just desperate for affection, just desperate to fit in, and how with the crowd that he was in, how, you know, the smoking and the drinking and the drugs and the pornography were just ways that he kept just trying to fit in, to find a way. And he said it only made him lonelier. And finally, in some level of desperation and loneliness, he got on the internet one night and was Googling for, or whatever it is in Hungary, looking up prostitute. And just came across a reference to the Bible, where it talked about the prophet Hosea, who God said, I want you to take a prostitute to be your wife. And when Hosea did, and she went back to her profession, God said to Hosea, claim her again. Because as you love your wife, the prostitute, so is my love for my people. Though they turn away from me, I will love them. And the Hungarian pastor said, at that moment, he literally got up and danced. My God loves me. He knows the worst about me. He knows my faithlessness, and he loves me. It's in his word, and he was delighting in the word of God. He was meditating on it day and night. He said he would go to his friends, and he said he couldn't stop himself. He would just raise his hands, and he would say, God loves me. Can you believe it? God loves me. Until he finally went to an older pastor and said the same thing. And the pastor said, but have you repented of your sin? He said, It was like ice water in my face. And he said, I had to tell the man, no, I've not repented of my sin. And then the man said, but if you confess your sin, God is faithful and just to forgive your sin and to cleanse you from all unrighteousness. And he said, my joy then became even deeper, that I knew I could repent and that

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1: I'm so glad you chose to spend some of your valuable time studying the scriptures with me today. If God has spoken to you about an issue, a problem, or situation you're dealing with, and you'd like to ask Him to help you get things straightened out, I'd like to pray with you right now for His guidance. Heavenly Father, your understanding of this world is beyond what I can imagine, and your love for me more than I can fathom. So I come seeking your wisdom and trusting your heart. I turn this concern over to you, and I entrust it to you. 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For then we shall be truly blessed. I pray this in Jesus' name. Amen.
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6: God lives and works today. He enjoys helping His children and answering their prayers. However, sometimes He can't intervene immediately. Why? We will be hearing in today's meditation from someone who has experienced an answer to this question.
7: As newcomers on Canaan, we brothers had read of how the sisters had experienced, year after year, the reality of God's wonder-working power in their lives on Canaan. However, we hadn't really experienced this ourselves until one summer as the hay was ready to be brought in. All at once, the machines began to break down. First, the tractor had 3 flat tires within a very short space of time. Then, the machine for turning the hay broke down. Then on top of that, our only lawnmower broke down, so that all the lawns were becoming overgrown. We began to ask ourselves what the matter was, until finally it dawned on us that through all of this, God was trying to tell us something. He was waiting for broken hearts and reconciliation among us, for a fresh love for Him. But in spite of all this, it didn't really sink in. To top it off, it began to rain on the freshly cut hay. It began to pour so that the hay was sure to be ruined. Then it finally sank in. The Holy Spirit began to break our proud hearts. We began to see how much we'd been hurting God's heart, how much we'd been letting Him down by being so hard-hearted and so insensitive to Him. But it was God's judgment that began to change that. Through repentance, God brought us into a new and more living relationship with Him and with one another. And then not only did the hay miraculously turn out all right for the winter, but the machines didn't break down for the rest of the summer. Yes, God is really a God who does miracles. And His greatest miracle is that He can change our hearts.

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4: 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I am your host, Lucas Townsend, on this Tuesday, June the 9th. Today, we remember St. Ephrem of Syria, a deacon and doctor of the church who is celebrated as the greatest hymnographer of the Christian East. 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
5: In the name of the Father, and of the Son, and of the Holy Spirit.
6: Amen.
5: I believe in God, the Father Almighty, creator of heaven and earth, and in Jesus Christ, his only Son, our Lord, who was conceived by the Holy Spirit, born of the Virgin Mary, suffered under Pontius Pilate, was crucified, died, and was buried. He descended into hell. On the third day he rose again from the dead. He ascended into heaven, and is seated at the right hand of God the Father Almighty. From there he will come to judge the living and the dead.
6: I believe in the Holy Spirit, the Holy Catholic Church, the communion of saints, the forgiveness of sins, the resurrection of the body, and life everlasting. Amen.
5: Our Father, who art in heaven, hallowed be thy name. Thy kingdom come, thy will be done on earth as it is in heaven.
6: Give us this day our daily bread, and forgive us our trespasses, as we forgive those who trespass against us. And lead us not into temptation, but deliver us from evil.
5: For an increase of faith, hope, and love. Hail Mary, full of grace, the Lord is with thee. Blessed art thou among women, and blessed is the fruit of thy womb, Jesus.
6: Holy Mary, Mother of God, pray for us sinners, now and at the hour of our death. Amen.
5: Hail Mary, full of grace, the Lord is with thee. Blessed art thou among women, and blessed is the fruit of thy womb, Jesus.
6: Holy Mary, Mother of God, pray for us sinners, now and at the hour of our death. Amen.
5: Hail Mary, full of grace, the Lord is with thee. Blessed art thou among women, and blessed is the fruit of thy womb, Jesus.
6: Holy Mary, Mother of God, pray for us sinners, now and at the hour of our death. Amen.
5: Glory to the Father, and to the Son, and to the Holy Spirit.
6: As it was in the beginning, is now, and will be forever. Amen.
5: The first sorrowful mystery, the agony in the garden. Jesus went with them to a place called Gethsemane. He advanced a little and fell prostrate in prayer. My Father, if it is possible, let this cup pass me by. Our Father, who art in heaven, hallowed be thy name. Thy kingdom come, thy will be done on earth as it is in heaven.
6: Give us this day our daily bread, and forgive us our trespasses, as we forgive those who trespass against us. And lead us not into temptation, but deliver us from evil.
5: Hail Mary, full of grace, the Lord is with thee. Blessed art thou among women, and blessed is the fruit of thy womb, Jesus.
6: Holy Mary, Mother of God, pray for us sinners, now and at the hour of our death. Amen.
5: Hail Mary, full of grace, the Lord is with thee.
7: Blessed art thou among women, and blessed is the fruit of thy womb, Jesus.
6: Holy Mary, Mother of God, pray for us sinners, now and at the hour of our death. Amen.
7: Hail Mary, full of grace, the Lord is with thee. Blessed art thou among women, and blessed is the fruit of thy womb, Jesus.
6: Holy Mary, Mother of God, pray for us sinners, now and at the hour of our death. Amen.
7: Hail Mary, full of grace, the Lord is with thee. Blessed art thou among women, and blessed is the fruit of thy womb, Jesus.
6: Holy Mary, Mother of God, pray for us sinners, now and at the hour of our death. Amen.
7: Hail Mary, full of grace, the Lord is with thee. Blessed art thou among women, and blessed is the fruit of thy womb, Jesus.
6: Holy Mary, Mother of God, pray for us sinners, now and at the hour of our death. Amen.
7: Hail Mary, full of grace, the Lord is with thee. Blessed art thou among women, and blessed is the fruit of thy womb, Jesus.
6: Holy Mary, Mother of God, pray for us sinners, now and at the hour of our death. Amen.
7: Hail Mary, full of grace, the Lord is with thee. Blessed art thou among women, and blessed is the fruit of thy womb, Jesus.
6: Holy Mary, Mother of God, pray for us sinners, now and at the hour of our death. Amen.
7: Hail Mary, full of grace, the Lord is with thee. Blessed art thou among women, and blessed is the fruit of thy womb, Jesus.
6: Holy Mary, Mother of God, pray for us sinners, now and at the hour of our death. Amen.
7: Hail Mary, full of grace, the Lord is with thee. Blessed art thou among women, and blessed is the fruit of thy womb, Jesus.
6: Holy Mary, Mother of God, pray for us sinners, now and at the hour of our death. Amen.
7: Hail Mary, full of grace, the Lord is with thee. Blessed art thou among women, and blessed is the fruit of thy womb, Jesus.
6: Holy Mary, Mother of God, pray for us sinners, now and at the hour of our death. Amen.
7: Glory to the Father, and to the Son, and to the Holy Spirit.
6: As it was in the beginning, is now, and will be forever. Amen.
7: O my Jesus, forgive us our sins, save us from the fires of hell. Lead all souls to heaven, especially those in most need of thy mercy.
8: The second sorrowful mystery, the scourging at the pillar. The people said, "Let his blood be upon us and upon our children." At that, he released Barabbas to them. Jesus, however, he first had scourged. Our Father, who art in heaven, hallowed be thy name. Thy kingdom come, thy will be done, on earth as it is in heaven.
6: Give us this day our daily bread, and forgive us our trespasses, as we forgive those who trespass against us. And lead us not into temptation, but deliver us from evil.
8: Hail Mary, full of grace, the Lord is with thee. Blessed art thou amongst women, and blessed is the fruit of thy womb, Jesus.
6: Holy Mary, Mother of God, pray for us sinners, now and at the hour of our death. Amen.
8: Hail Mary, full of grace, the Lord is with thee. Blessed art thou amongst women, and blessed is the fruit of thy womb, Jesus.
6: Holy Mary, Mother of God, pray for us sinners, now and at the hour of our death. Amen.
8: Hail Mary, full of grace, the Lord is with thee. Blessed art thou amongst women, and blessed is the fruit of thy womb, Jesus.
6: Holy Mary, Mother of God, pray for us sinners, now and at the hour of our death. Amen.
8: Hail Mary, full of grace, the Lord is with thee. Blessed art thou amongst women, and blessed is the fruit of thy womb, Jesus.
6: Holy Mary, Mother of God, pray for us sinners, now and at the hour of our death. Amen.
8: Hail Mary, full of grace, the Lord is with thee. Blessed art thou amongst women, and blessed is the fruit of thy womb, Jesus.
6: Holy Mary, Mother of God, pray for us sinners, now and at the hour of our death. Amen.
8: Hail Mary, full of grace, the Lord is with thee. Blessed art thou amongst women, and blessed is the fruit of thy womb, Jesus.
6: Holy Mary, Mother of God, pray for us sinners, now and at the hour of our death. Amen.
8: Hail Mary, full of grace, the Lord is with thee. Blessed art thou amongst women, and blessed is the fruit of thy womb, Jesus.
6: Holy Mary, Mother of God, pray for us sinners, now and at the hour of our death. Amen.
8: Hail Mary, full of grace, the Lord is with thee. Blessed art thou amongst women, and blessed is the fruit of thy womb, Jesus.
6: Holy Mary, Mother of God, pray for us sinners, now and at the hour of our death. Amen.
8: Hail Mary, full of grace, the Lord is with thee. Blessed art thou amongst women, and blessed is the fruit of thy womb, Jesus.
6: Holy Mary, Mother of God, pray for us sinners, now and at the hour of our death. Amen.
8: Hail Mary, full of grace, the Lord is with thee. Blessed art thou amongst women, and blessed is the fruit of thy womb, Jesus.
6: Holy Mary, Mother of God, pray for us sinners, now and at the hour of our death. Amen.
8: Glory be to the Father, to the Son, and to the Holy Spirit.
6: As it was in the beginning, is now, and will be forever. Amen.
8: O my Jesus, forgive us our sins, save us from the fires of hell, and lead all souls to heaven, especially those in most need of thy mercy.
9: A third sorrowful mystery, the crowning with thorns. They stripped of his clothes and wrapped him in a scarlet cloak. Weaving a crown out of thorns, they fixed it on his head and began to mock him. Our Father, who art in heaven, hallowed be thy name. Thy kingdom come, thy will be done on earth as it is in heaven.
6: Give us this day our daily bread, and forgive us our trespasses, as we forgive those who trespass against us. And lead us not into temptation, but deliver us from evil.
9: Hail Mary, full of grace, the Lord is with you. Blessed are you among women, and blessed is the fruit of your womb, Jesus.
6: Holy Mary, Mother of God, pray for us sinners, now and at the hour of our death. Amen.
9: Hail Mary, full of grace, the Lord is with you. Blessed are you among women, and blessed is the fruit of your womb, Jesus.
6: Holy Mary, Mother of God, pray for us sinners, now and at the hour of our death. Amen.
9: Hail Mary, full of grace, the Lord is with you. Blessed are you among women, and blessed is the fruit of your womb, Jesus.
6: Holy Mary, Mother of God, pray for us sinners, now and at the hour of our death. Amen.
9: Hail Mary, full of grace, the Lord is with you. Blessed are you among women, and blessed is the fruit of your womb, Jesus.
6: Holy Mary, Mother of God, pray for us sinners, now and at the hour of our death. Amen.
9: Hail Mary, full of grace, the Lord is with you. Blessed are you among women, and blessed is the fruit of your womb, Jesus.
6: Holy Mary, Mother of God, pray for us sinners, now and at the hour of our death. Amen.
9: Hail Mary, full of grace, the Lord is with you. Blessed are you among women, and blessed is the fruit of your womb, Jesus.
6: Holy Mary, Mother of God, pray for us sinners, now and at the hour of our death. Amen.
9: Hail Mary, full of grace, the Lord is with you. Blessed are you among women, and blessed is the fruit of your womb, Jesus.
6: Holy Mary, Mother of God, pray for us sinners, now and at the hour of our death. Amen.
9: Hail Mary, full of grace, the Lord is with you. Blessed are you among women, and blessed is the fruit of your womb, Jesus.
6: Holy Mary, Mother of God, pray for us sinners, now and at the hour of our death. Amen.
9: Hail Mary, full of grace, the Lord is with you. Blessed are you among women, and blessed is the fruit of your womb, Jesus.
6: Holy Mary, Mother of God, pray for us sinners, now and at the hour of our death. Amen.
9: Hail Mary, full of grace, the Lord is with you. Blessed are you among women, and blessed is the fruit of your womb, Jesus.
6: Holy Mary, Mother of God, pray for us sinners, now and at the hour of our death. Amen.
9: Glory to the Father, and to the Son, and to the Holy Spirit.
6: As it was in the beginning, is now, and will be forever. Amen.
9: O my Jesus,
6: forgive us our sins, save us from the fires of hell, and lead all souls to heaven, especially those in most need of thy mercy.
10: The fourth sorrowful mystery, the carrying of the cross. Jesus was led away, and carrying the cross by himself, went out to what is called the place of the skull. There they crucified him. Our Father, who art in heaven, hallowed be thy name. Thy kingdom come, thy will be done on earth as it is in heaven.
6: Give us this day our daily bread, and forgive us our trespasses, as we forgive those who trespass against us. And lead us not into temptation, but deliver us from evil.
10: Hail Mary, full of grace, the Lord is with thee. Blessed art thou among women, and blessed is the fruit of thy womb, Jesus.
6: Holy Mary, Mother of God, pray for us sinners, now and at the hour of our death. Amen.
10: Hail Mary, full of grace, the Lord is with thee. Blessed art thou among women, and blessed is the fruit of thy womb, Jesus.
6: Holy Mary, Mother of God, pray for us sinners, now and at the hour of our death. Amen.
10: Hail Mary, full of grace, the Lord is with thee. Blessed art thou among women, and blessed is the fruit of thy womb, Jesus.
6: Holy Mary, Mother of God, pray for us sinners, now and at the hour of our death. Amen.
10: Hail Mary, full of grace, the Lord is with thee. Blessed art thou among women, and blessed is the fruit of thy womb, Jesus.
6: Holy Mary, Mother of God, pray for us sinners, now and at the hour of our death. Amen.
10: Hail Mary, full of grace, the Lord is with thee. Blessed art thou among women, and blessed is the fruit of thy womb, Jesus.
6: Holy Mary, Mother of God, pray for us sinners, now and at the hour of our death. Amen.
10: Hail Mary, full of grace, the Lord is with thee. Blessed art thou among women, and blessed is the fruit of thy womb, Jesus.
6: Holy Mary, Mother of God, pray for us sinners, now and at the hour of our death. Amen.
10: Hail Mary, full of grace, the Lord is with thee. Blessed art thou among women, and blessed is the fruit of thy womb, Jesus.
6: Holy Mary, Mother of God, pray for us sinners, now and at the hour of our death. Amen.
10: Hail Mary, full of grace, the Lord is with thee. Blessed art thou among women, and blessed is the fruit of thy womb, Jesus.
6: Holy Mary, Mother of God, pray for us sinners, now and at the hour of our death. Amen.
10: Hail Mary, full of grace, the Lord is with thee. Blessed art thou among women, and blessed is the fruit of thy womb, Jesus.
6: Holy Mary, Mother of God, pray for us sinners, now and at the hour of our death. Amen.
10: Hail Mary, full of grace, the Lord is with thee. Blessed art thou among women, and blessed is the fruit of thy womb, Jesus.
6: Holy Mary, Mother of God, pray for us sinners, now and at the hour of our death. Amen.
10: Glory be to the Father, and to the Son, and to the Holy Spirit.
6: As it was in the beginning, is now, and will be forever. Amen.
10: O my Jesus,
6: forgive us our sins, save us from the fires of hell, and lead all souls to heaven, especially those who are most needed thy mercy.
11: The fifth sorrowful mystery, the crucifixion and death of Jesus. The curtain in the sanctuary was torn in two. Jesus uttered a loud cry and said, "Father, into your hands I commend my spirit." After this, he expired. Our Father, who art in heaven, hallowed be thy name. Thy kingdom come, thy will be done on earth as it is in heaven.
6: Give us this day our daily bread, and forgive us our trespasses, as we forgive those who trespass against us. And lead us not into temptation, but deliver us from evil.
11: Hail Mary, full of grace, the Lord is with thee. Blessed art thou among women, and blessed is the fruit of thy womb, Jesus.
6: Holy Mary, Mother of God, pray for us sinners, now and at the hour of our death. Amen.
11: Hail Mary, full of grace, the Lord is with thee. Blessed art thou among women, and blessed is the fruit of thy womb, Jesus.
6: Holy Mary, Mother of God, pray for us sinners, now and at the hour of our death. Amen.
11: Hail Mary, full of grace, the Lord is with thee. Blessed art thou among women, and blessed is the fruit of thy womb, Jesus.
6: Holy Mary, Mother of God, pray for us sinners, now and at the hour of our death. Amen.
11: Hail Mary, full of grace, the Lord is with thee. Blessed art thou among women, and blessed is the fruit of thy womb, Jesus.
6: Holy Mary, Mother of God, pray for us sinners, now and at the hour of our death. Amen.
11: Hail Mary, full of grace, the Lord is with thee. Blessed art thou among women, and blessed is the fruit of thy womb, Jesus.
6: Holy Mary, Mother of God, pray for us sinners, now and at the hour of our death. Amen.
11: Hail Mary, full of grace, the Lord is with thee.
12: Blessed art thou among women, and blessed is the fruit of thy womb, Jesus.
6: Holy Mary, Mother of God, pray for us sinners, now and at the hour of our death. Amen.
12: Hail Mary, full of grace, the Lord is with thee. Blessed art thou among women, and blessed is the fruit of thy womb, Jesus.
6: Holy Mary, Mother of God, pray for us sinners, now and at the hour of our death. Amen.
12: Hail Mary, full of grace, the Lord is with thee. Blessed art thou among women, and blessed is the fruit of thy womb, Jesus.
6: Holy Mary, Mother of God, pray for us sinners, now and at the hour of our death. Amen.
12: Hail Mary, full of grace, the Lord is with thee. Blessed art thou among women, and blessed is the fruit of thy womb, Jesus.
6: Holy Mary, Mother of God, pray for us sinners, now and at the hour of our death. Amen.
12: Hail Mary, full of grace, the Lord is with thee. Blessed art thou among women, and blessed is the fruit of thy womb, Jesus.
6: Holy Mary, Mother of God, pray for us sinners, now and at the hour of our death. Amen.
12: Glory be to the Father, and to the Son, and to the Holy Spirit.
6: As it was in the beginning, is now, and will be forever. Amen.
12: O my Jesus,
6: forgive us our sins, save us from the fires of hell, and lead all souls to heaven, especially those in most need of thy mercy.
12: Hail, Holy Queen,
6: Mother of Mercy, our life, our sweetness, and our hope. To you we cry, poor banished children of Eve. To you do we send up our sighs, mourning and weeping in this valley of tears. Turn then, most gracious Advocate, your eyes of mercy towards us, and after this our exile, show unto us the blessed fruit of your womb, Jesus. O clement, O loving, O sweet Virgin Mary.
12: Pray for us, O Holy Mother of God,
6: that we may be made worthy of the promises of Christ.
12: O God,
6: whose only begotten Son, by his life, death, and resurrection, has purchased for us the rewards of eternal life, grant, we beseech you, that while meditating on these mysteries of the Most Holy Rosary of the Blessed Virgin Mary, we may imitate what they contain and obtain what they promise, through the same Christ our Lord. Amen.
12: In the name of the Father, and of the Son, and of the Holy Spirit.
6: Amen.
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13: O Jesus, you said, ask and you shall receive, seek and you shall find, knock and it shall be opened to you. 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With lively faith and confidence in these promises, I come to ask your aid in this novena. From whom shall I ask, O sweet Jesus, if not from you, whose heart is an inexhaustible source of all grace and merit? Where shall I knock, if not at the door of your Sacred Heart, through which God himself comes to us, and through which we go to God? To you, then, O Heart of Jesus, I have recourse. In you I find consolation when afflicted, protection when persecuted, strength when overwhelmed with trials, and light in doubt and darkness. I firmly believe you can grant me the favors I ask. You have only to will it, and my prayer is granted. You are the God of miracles and God of mercies, and you will not refuse a contrite and humble heart. But, O Sacred Heart, whatever may be your decision with regard to my requests, I shall never cease to adore, love, praise, and serve you.
4: Once again, that was Bishop Emeritus Thomas Olmsted sharing with our listeners on the Sacred Heart Novena. Let us close today's broadcast with the seventh day prayer for the Sacred Heart Novena. Heart of Jesus, source of all consolation, I believe, O Lord, but strengthen my faith. Heart of Jesus, I love thee, but increase my love. Heart of Jesus, I trust in thee, but give greater vigor to my confidence. Heart of Jesus, I give my heart to thee, but so enclose it in thee that it may never be separated from thee. Heart of Jesus, I am all thine, but take care of my promise, so that I may be able to put it in practice, even unto the complete sacrifice of my life. Amen. 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

0: For Zion's Sake with host Shelley and June Volk. 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
1: 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You could try to force them. I guess you could put a gun to their head and say, marry me or love me. And they might, out of fear, parrot it. But we would all know that's not love. Love must be free.
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morning and welcome, Picture Radio News Hour, Joe and Jason. Well, Jason eventually, on this Tuesday. I hope it finds you well out there. We're going to change it up today. Normally, we do our Texit, Iskander, Orem on Wednesday. We are going to do it today, but tomorrow we're going to get a very important CPI report that I think is going to create a lot of activity, I think, when it comes to Wall Street and all of that. So I want to be able to spend time on that and also allow for the whole Texas conversation, Iskander, Orem, not be rushed through all of those. So here's what we're thinking of doing. First, we'll go through, there was some economic data today. We'll go through that stuff. Then we're going to get into the crypto stuff. So, but a little change up this week, just because there wasn't a lot of stuff out today and everything's going to hinge on tomorrow. We're back to, there's going to be a deal. I don't know. Yes. So, that's the latest coming out of President Trump insisting, I don't know, that they're close. So we've been hearing that for a while. Other than that, kind of the same thing, missiles still being fired, but they're somewhat close to a deal, maybe, possibly. The other big thing is we did get existing home sales out. It was higher. They were expected to be higher, was higher, up 3.2% on existing home sales. Now, remember, that's the bigger part of home sales. Home sales now up 3%, 3.2% year over year. Obviously, it's not great, but hey, it's the highest level since December, so we'll take it, right? And again, maybe not the news that they wanted to get, but that's what it is. The prices still up 1.3% from a year ago, $429,300. I did see mortgages hit an all-time record high as far as mortgage payments. Inventory was up. Still 4.5 months supply. Obviously, people still pulling homes off the market that aren't selling, but hey, we'll take it. Signs of maybe something in the housing market. We'll see how long that will last. But right now, we've got a mixed market. The Dow's up 100. S&P's down 10. The NASDAQ's down 150. The 10-year note's flat, 4.55. Oil's down $3. I'm actually kind of surprised it's down that much. But gold today, down 36, 42.94. So now we see kind of a newer low here in gold. Silver down $2, $66. I think, just my guess, we may see the lows this week. I'm assuming
a hot inflation number. That's what I'm assuming. So I'm assuming a hot inflation number, and I'm assuming that we're going to continue a little bit of this strong dollar, at least for right now in the short term. We'll see. Obviously, tomorrow is going to be an important day. So when we look at currencies, the Japanese yen still above $1.60. Bitcoin giving back its gains back down to 61,000. So we'll keep our eyes there. We'll see. I'm assuming it'll be a bad day for the market tomorrow. That's my guess. The only reason why I say that, I think, will depend on how hot the inflation number is. And then, of course, the core number, right? I think they're going to try to brush off the headline, how high the core.

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800-951-0592, Patriot Radio News Hour, Joe and Jason. Like I said, Jason hopefully will be here in a moment, momentarily. I gave you the look at the market. I'm just trying to, lost my train of thought here. So, all right, here's where we're at. Monday the 15th. The meeting in Phoenix, and I've been saying 7 o'clock. The meeting starts at 7, but 6:30. 6:30, everyone can have food, a little meet and greet, say hello, all that stuff. So 6:30, and just say, you know, my guess is, I don't know, maybe 8:30, something like that, a couple of hours. Please have your RSVPs in no later than Thursday, because we've got to have the food right. So right now, kind of right at it where if some more people want to come, and we have plenty of room, I just need to add some more food. So please RSVP. I hope you come at 800-951-0592. A quick update, as you know, or I think you know, maybe you don't. We are redoing the entire back office. We had a security breach that actually maybe another one of those good things. It wasn't a very big one. But we have now moved all of our development in-house. Pretty cool, because it appeared that some of the people that we had hired to do this had put in a back door. I want to, because I know there's a little bit of confusion out there, so everyone check your emails. By the way, start expecting to get regular emails going forward. The communication needs to be better. Telegram not effective. Iskander, we have the hub, but email, that's the best way. And part of this new redesign will allow them to do just that. The only thing, now so everyone's got to check your email. You're going to have a new looking dashboard. The people that were affected by this, and there's only a small group of people, they had web wallets, TXE web wallets. The most of us not affected by that. So if you had the Blockchain Mint app or the Texacoin app, you're fine. If you had a web wallet and you hadn't been in it between May 17th and May 28th, you're fine, but change the address anyway for you people with a web wallet. Again, most of us, that's not the case. Most of us are unaffected by the web wallet. So if you're using your apps, the Blockchain Mint app, the Texacoin app, there is no effect there. For those of you that are an Iskander and did get a web wallet, get another one. Get another one, just to be safe. That's it. If you haven't didn't get a web wallet, you're absolutely fine there as well. But the dashboard will look a little different. So check your emails. And all you do is hit a link. You put your email address in again. They send you another link. You click on that link, and you're in your dashboard. They are hoping, and I'm going to use the word hope, that all the missing coins since we've taken the system offline will be there
tonight. I don't know. But it's going to be very, very soon. They're very, very close. There's going to be a lot of things that are much, much better in this new design. We appreciate the patience on it, but it had to get done. It had to get done, and I'm glad it's getting done. We've made a ton of progress. I know a lot of people really frustrated. I've been talking to Jason and to Mike, and you know they've been telling me, yeah, a lot of people are upset, and you know we've been talking quite a bit about Orem, and we'll get into all of that. Here's what I'll tell you: the project's not dead. It's not. Far from it. Thursday, so in 2 days, Bobby will meet with the SEC. I don't know that we're going to get any great news out of it, right? Because usually you go in there, and even if it went really, really well, they're not going to tell you really, really well. But I'm hopeful and confident that we're going to find a resolution to what has been going on. Just know that I continue and will continue to fight and help the project as much as I can. And I hope all of you will do the same because I think it's really worth it. It's you know, when Mike and Jason brought it to me and then we brought it to you guys, I really liked the idea, you know, honest money, money without banks, and the ability to kind of, you know, when crypto first came out, like that was all the rage, right? Hey, it's money without central banks. How cool is that, right? That's something where, you know, as a gold guy, God, that appeals to me, right? And I think it appealed to Jason and Mike as well, right? Because

world's in. It's not just us, right? I mean, we got $39 trillion in debt. We have issues at debt auctions and countries now dumping treasuries to buy gold. I don't know if you saw it. China just added almost another 10 tons of gold this month. Yeah, they're still doing it. They're still diversifying away. And, of course, over time, right, they've gotten into a lot of the crypto space. But there are a few places where things like this can live. And I know that it's been tough. It's been frustrating, right, watching the price be so low. But all of the things that will help drive the price back up are all coming. Right? And when we talk about layer two and utility now, once this this conversion is done, I mean, we got the legal stuff that we're going to be dealing with, and then everything focusing in on what comes next. Some of them are small. You know, we have a way now where if you're a content creator, you can, like, stamp your own content. It's nice. It's out there. There's other places that do it. It's not a big needle mover, but it you know, all of it helps. We have the video game segment. Come, matter of fact, I'm heavily involved in that. Well, I'm going to be heavily involved in that. I am one of the people that will be playing the game maybe as early as the end of this week, but probably next week. We hope the first game will go live July the 3rd. And then hopefully 6 weeks after that, game two, which is already in the works. This isn't something where, now listen, really big games do millions of dollars a day. That would be incredible, right? Well, I mean, think about how awesome that would be. Can't expect that. Right? It's going to start slow. The better the game is, the more revenue it will bring. But it's the bigger parts, the downtown digital, the fairs and festival stuff. Here's the cool part. All of it's done. What I mean by that is we have all the technology developed to do it all. Right? Well, there's nothing now that will prevent us from doing it. We're in the process of getting all money licenses in all 50 states. I think that's going to be handled here in short order. We are working with a bunch of Indian tribes. As a matter of fact, I put it up there. If you know any, reach out to us if you have a contact. Because that's a little easier. You don't need a money license because they're sovereign nations. Kind of, you know, kind of a little interesting cut out of that. But those are the things that are going to get momentum back. It's going to be getting some of these deals done. And it was unfortunate, the thing with Texas, right? Because that kind of really ruined the big plan, right? Which is, you know, they made a we had signed contracts, right, with McKinney and others. So that was unfortunate, but you know what? I think the infrastructure is going to be much improved, which is going to be important going forward. The mines, I talked to my buddy Steve. The mine install is ongoing. Matter of fact, we already have containers on pads getting ready to drop into the soup. I think, I'm going to say next week, we're going to see these containers come online. I know they're actually trying to do it before Thursday. I don't know if they're going to make it. But it's another positive.
Why? Because they're profitable.

0: And it's something where I know some of you, and I'm sure most, right? Oh, I'm upset. I don't want to hear about it. I hope that's not true, because I think it's important. It was worth fighting for when it was working. It's worth fighting for today. And that's my job, right? I feel, and I know Jason feels the same way, and I'm sure Mike does too, and I want to speak for Mike, but we feel responsible, right, for everything we bring to you. You know, making sure you get your gold and silver, making sure, I don't know, easy stuff. Like the radio station stays on the air, right? Like stuff like that. I mean, you know what? And Jason, I don't mean to make it sound like it's, you know, that's a trick in itself, right?
1: Yeah, it's a
0: keeping
1: big
0: the radio station on the air is
1: for Colorado. It's a big piece of everything. You know, it's this thing that if we didn't have to do it, it would be great if we didn't have to do it. But you have to do it because it's a big part of what we do in Colorado.
0: Absolutely. And I don't know what's happened here, but losses on Wall Street have really picked up. So if I see something, I'll say something. When we get back, we're going to dive more into this. Phoenix people, remember, please RSVP. We've got till about Thursday.
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15: Hi, this is Jeanette Mata from It's Your Divine Destiny. 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I spit you out of my mouth if you're lukewarm. 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

0: words like, no, sir, yes, ma'am, bye,
1: 877-536-1360. And I like this text because he's confused. On Dino's show, the project is done. Bobby's on the beach counting his cash. Now you say everything is good. Well, I don't think I said everything is good. I'm just telling you everything that's happening. I wasn't able to make the meeting because of work, so I'm confused. Listen, the project is far from done. If you keep track at all, Bobby is probably doing more work today than he's done in the past. You know, Dino's got his own avenue. I don't know Dino, but you know, he makes some bucks on Orem, so that's what he's got to pitch. And it's unfortunate. This is like what I keep trying to tell you guys. I'm fighting tooth and nail for all of us. This project was a great idea when it was started. Still a great idea. Now, was it executed properly? Well, obviously, this is where we're at, right? Here's where we're at, right? Right, wrong, or indifferent. The biggest, I think, thing for all of us is when we're looking at other opportunities. Let's take Orem as an example, right? As I've told you guys, I got into Orem in January. As of right now, I put in 10 grand. I made about just under $7,000. So I'm not quite back to even. But, right, it was late January that I got in. So it's been a little over. What, so February, March, I got to use my fingers. February, March, April, May, right? A little over 4 months. So in about 6 months, maybe a little less, I'll have made my initial investment back. I've taken $5,000 of it and gave it to Jason for Tether, because he needed some Tether. The rest of it is sitting there. Of course, your initial investment, right, it's held for a year. But anybody that says the project is done and Bobby's sitting on a beach counting his money, they just don't know what they're talking about. Now, at least as Bobby's sitting on the beach, maybe doing a lot of work on that beach, though. Matter of fact, he's in the UK right now getting ready to meet with the SEC on Thursday. We'll see what I think this all is going to come down to what happens with the SEC. I'm SEC Texas. Kind of put them in the same thing. What I know, and I don't, you know, I'm not in the lawyer's office, so I can't tell you I got inside information, and I'm not at the SEC. But from what I have been told, the SEC is just looking for fraud, right? And by fraud, I mean, there's no mind, right? People didn't get paid their commissions and all that other stuff, right? Where did all the money go, right? And, of course, we have it all on the blockchain, so that should be pretty easy. We may learn more after Bobby's meeting. I don't know how much Bobby will share or not share, but I think that'll be the key. Here's my guess. Let's just be guessing. I don't know. I think it'll end up in some sort of a fine. That's my guess. Only because, wow, shocker, you guys did do what you said we were going to do. You know what, Jason, Mike, and I got into this. That was like kind of the one thing. You know, Mike's like, listen, you can go see the mine, right? You can look at it. You can see it. I've put my finger in the soup, if you will. I saw all of the mining equipment, so I knew it was there, right? So that's why I'm hopeful with all of this, because it wasn't a Bobby ran off with the money and nobody, you know, and everybody lost their money. Everyone got ripped off. If this doesn't work, it won't work, at least in my opinion, because we can't get anyone to use the blockchain. That is what is going to matter. Having said that, let's face it, guys. If the SEC and the government shut it down, that's a risk, right? That could happen. I don't know. But I'm hopeful because no one ran away with money they shouldn't have ran away with. So I'm thinking just because of that, right, they'll say, okay, see what you're trying to do and change this, change that, and pay a fine. If that happens, I think we're going to be in pretty good shape. I think we have the potential to be in really good shape because a lot of the technology that wasn't ready when this first happened is ready today. I feel that ORM is everything that TexitCoin wants to be. No, two totally different things. ORM is a really sophisticated, and this is probably more for, I don't know, Jason, maybe for you. Mike is by far the bigger expert on this, but simply, let me give you a really cool example. And I think this is, here's the thing for ORM, because, you know, it's the same thing. Right, it's set up a little similarly, right? Hey, here's you get stuff every day. If people sign up under you, you get some more every day, except they pay you in Tether. But Bitcoin, do you know how many crypto exchanges Bitcoin's on? I did not know, so I had to look it up. They're on 453, according to CoinMarketCap, right? We're on like 10. We're actually, you know what, here's the funny thing. We're actually on like 14 exchanges, maybe even 15, but only 10 of them that CoinMarketCap recognizes. Bitcoin's got 453. And ORM, they've got their super bots that go in and, hey, this exchange has Bitcoin at this price. This one has it at that price. We can make some money. Really, I know that's probably an oversimplification, but when we get back, let's talk about it when we get back.
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0: 877-536-1360. Listen, two great questions already. Keep them coming. Jason and Mike will recap that Texacoin meeting on Wednesday, so that tomorrow. And then I'll recap ours. You know, ours isn't going to be till Monday, and I can recap it there. But, yeah, so Orem and Texit, two totally different projects doing two totally different things. The one thing that I, you know, would say, they're the risk involved in all of these projects. Let's first and foremost say that. Orem does have an impressive cast of people that have been in this space and done very, very well and know how this space works globally, how the space works in the United States and everywhere else. There's a lot more money behind Orem. And I think we could understand why. But, yeah, but Jason, it is similar in that, hey, you get a daily payout, yep. Right? One, whether it's Texit or Iskander, you get paid in a coin. The other, you're getting paid in Tether, but it works the same, right? The more you put in, hey, the more coins you're going to get, the more Tether you're going to get. If you refer people, there's thresholds and all this other stuff. You can get a bigger deposit that way as well. So in that regard, they're similar, right? The same type of crowdsourcing that Texit and Iskander use, that's what Orem does, right? They do that same kind of a thing, right? Which is, hey, you guys spread the word for us, and we'll reward you for doing so. But they do totally different things.
1: Yeah, they are different projects. Texacoin, like a lot of projects, you're depending on the success of the coin for your success in being involved in it. One of the unfortunate things when Texit went down was there was Rangers in Texit that were already in Orem back in 2025, back in, you know, even before. But because of the very staunch, locked arm nature of Texacoin, where you'd be very, very loyal to the project, they were afraid to bring Orem out. We would have had Orem at the same time as Texacoin if the atmosphere would have been a little more open. But I understand when you're building Texacoin, you want people to be involved in Texacoin. If we would have had Orem at the same time, it would have been great, because the major difference between Texacoin and Orem is Orem doesn't depend on a coin price. Orem doesn't care if cryptos are going up. It doesn't care if cryptos are going down. Yesterday, for example, let's do yesterday. Yesterday was a lower payout for Orem. Why was it lower? Well, the price of Bitcoin and other cryptos, the volume, the volatility was low. There wasn't as much activity as a more volatile day with more activity. So the payouts were actually pretty low yesterday. But when Bitcoin goes down $4,000 or $5,000 in a day, or if Bitcoin goes up $4,000 or $5,000 in a day, and there's tons of buying and selling going on, those days are really, really strong. Like when Michael Saylor did his sell-off and then did his buy, those are good days for Orem.
0: And I would imagine like today's probably going to be a good day, just because I don't know the volume on, but Bitcoin's down a couple thousand bucks, so that means there's a lot of buying and selling going on.
1: Yeah, and if we would have had Orem last year, end of last year, beginning of this year, we would have kept on harping on you guys getting. But by the way, it doesn't matter what cryptos you're in, get involved in a crypto exchange. You have to be involved. Yeah. If you're not signed up to crypto exchanges, you're hurting yourself. I talked to a lady last night that I guess got signed up late last year, I think October, maybe November. And they haven't even opened the packages, the coins. They haven't done anything. In their minds, it's like, well, I'm just going to wait and see what happens long, long, long term. But she is interested in looking at it. So we're going to be meeting with her in a couple of Wednesdays to open it up, say, here's where you're at, here's what's going on with it. But it would have been much better that some of the guys that did move out of Texacoin when it was coming down to be able to move the Texacoins into a stable coin. Then when Texacoin goes down, hey, maybe I'll just buy it back and I can have more Texacoin. Right now, not everyone wants to play markets. We understand that a lot of people just want to set it and forget it. Aurum is much, much more suited for set it and forget it because your profits daily are in stablecoin. So if you're a beginner, Aurum is a really good beginner spot. Texacoin was a good beginner spot. However, because it's linked to the one coin and the success of that one coin, there is you're susceptible to the ups and downs of that coin. So to tell you the truth, Aurum is going to be compatible with any kind of coin. It's compatible with Texacoin. It's compatible with other projects out there because you can simply move in and out of the space a lot easier. And I like it a lot. It's just great.
0: Yeah, so Jason is big, right, on Aurum. He really likes it. I like it. I like it quite a bit, but it's the same risk factors that you need to consider. So number one, you have to have a VPN, right? But that's just what it is. For some people, they're like, I don't want to do that. We get it. We get it. Could they change the rules tomorrow? Sure, right? But Jason, I think the most important thing is you can't be passive in this space. You need to have, well, I don't care if it's Coinbase, Kraken, Jeff, you got to have an exchange, right? Some place where you can put money in, take money out, allow you to buy and sell things. You got to have those basic things for this, for any of it, for you to have any success.
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0: 877-536-1360. That is our text number. Text in here. Ask your questions. This is another good one. This is for you, Jason.
1: Oh, okay.
0: Okay. Was the meeting a net positive? Did the meeting seem like a net positive?
1: I say yes. I was the negative voice in the room. I was unhappy. I'm unhappy with some of the things that the Texit leadership are doing and saying. And so when I heard stuff I didn't like, I voiced my opinion. But everybody else, and I met with people on the way out the door. Mike handled himself much better than I did. But everyone left, I think, with more knowledge. Nobody left. The Texit guys didn't feel so uncomfortable that they had to leave the building. There was some debating going on that I'm not shy to a debate. And, but I do really believe it was a net positive, because what we're trying to do is get people to understand and learn what are the possible risks or benefits of doing any of this stuff so that you can make the best decision, Joe. So I think educationally it was a net positive. As far as atmosphere, I think it's an opinion. I think some people thought it was a negative. I think the majority of the room thought it was a positive, though, Joe. So that's just, yes, my opinion. There's my opinion. How's that?
0: Yeah, and then were there any Orem signups at the meeting?
1: No, but this meeting was not intended for Orem. I mentioned Orem once in my comments, and then another listener, too, had mentioned Orem. Mike came in during the meeting and said, look, we have crypto meetings where we cover that. This is about Texit Coin. We wanted to cover, because these people were invited here. Gage and Tim were invited to talk about Texit Coin. And so we weren't here to create an adversarial coin. It's time to get into Orem. It was about, this is what Texit Coin is doing. And so I like anybody else, was trying to hold their feet to the fire when I heard stuff I didn't like. Some of the other guys in the room did the same. Some of the people in the room were learning and had questions about exactly what was the move forward. Tim did get 45 minutes. He spoke for 45 minutes before anybody else even spoke. So I think it went well, Joe. I know that Joe has some different opinion. Everybody has different opinions. I'm here to help. I'm here to. The only way that this thing works is if we can help you guys out as best we know how, Joe.
0: And that's the. I'm glad to hear that, because that really is the message I have for everybody here. We're trying to help make this thing as successful as possible. And there.
1: How about this, Joe? My dream is that Matthew McConaughey magically comes out of the dust of Texas and says, he puts Texit Coin on his back and has everyone buy it. I mean, listen, this is actually a real project. This isn't Dogecoin. Even though people love Doge, why is Doge a good coin now? Doge is a good coin because Elon Musk went on Saturday Night Live and told everyone to buy it. And now people use it. Texit Coin's just not big. Doge got big because it got hell. That's my dream. My dream is Matthew McConaughey says, come on, buy you some Texit Coin. And then things, you know, you get some excitement and get some people in, and it'll work.
0: And I will say this for the Phoenix meeting Monday. It will be the same. We're there. They'll talk Texit Coin, Iskander Coin, all the things that are coming, and then provide a question and answer format for everybody. So, yeah. The Dow's down 300, the Nasdaq's down 600, the S&P's down 100, gold's down 50, silver's down 260. We're buying opportunities in gold and silver.
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0: Good afternoon and welcome to the Narrow Path radio broadcast. Excuse me. My name is Steve Gregg and we're on for an hour live so that we can have conversation live through the telephone and over the air if you'd like to call in with questions about the Bible or about the Christian faith. I'd be very happy to talk to you. You have to call in if we're going to do that. And the number to call is 5737. You know, I've been listening to some of the older programs back when 5090 was our phone number, and I set it for years. I mean, I gave that number out for many years, and then we moved to another area, got a different phone number. So that's an interesting mistake. I haven't made that mistake before that I know, but it's 844-484-5737. That's the number. 844-484-5737 is the number. I have some announcements to make about what's coming up in the immediate future here. Nearly a week, I'll be speaking in the general Seattle area, with the exception of one time in Vancouver Island and such. Tonight, did I say Vancouver? No, Seattle. Yeah, I said that. I'm not sure why I'm not talking right today. Anyway, tonight I'm going to be in Kenmore, Washington, in a home, and it's a Q&A for a couple hours anyway. Tomorrow night I'll be speaking for men only in a church in Kent, Washington, and then I'll be in Poulsbo on Wednesday night. Poulsbo, Washington, Wednesday night, and then I'll be in British Columbia, actually on Vancouver Island, on Friday, I think it is. Yeah, that's correct. And then on Saturday, I'm going to be on Mercer Island speaking in a home, and I'll be in North Bend at a lovely little church there that I've been at before for Sunday morning and Sunday afternoon. All these things are listed at our website. And then I'm going to be in Spokane on Monday and in Idaho on Tuesday and Thursday nights. I'll be in Kamei, Idaho on Tuesday night, and I'll be in the Boise area on Thursday night, the 18th. Not this Thursday, the following one. By the way, I have never spoken at any meetings in Boise before, even though I lived in Idaho for a while. I lived further north. So this is my first time speaking in the Boise area. I know we get phone calls from that area. If you're interested in any of those meetings, you can find out when and where they are by going to our website, thenarrowpath.com. Thenarrowpath.com. And go to the tab that says announcements, and there you'll find everything you need to know if you want to join us at one of those gatherings. And having said that, there's nothing more to say except welcome to Angela calling from Chattanooga, Tennessee. First of all, hi, Angela. Welcome.
1: Hi. It's nice to talk to you again. It was last Monday that I spoke with you with a conundrum about what to do in our Sunday school class. And I, along with a quick question, I wanted to give you a brief update that I really didn't have to end up having or giving any pushback or giving any questions or anything, because our Sunday school teacher started off the whole thing with saying that many Christians differ as to whether pre-mill, all-mill, post-mill, talked about pre-trib, mid-trib, post-trib. And then one thing I did say was, I mentioned, well, there's also that it's passed already. But the Sunday school lesson was just focused on some of the things that Jesus warned about and how we can use those and apply to our lives today. So actually worked out wonderfully, but I do have a question. So
0: yes.
1: It's something I've always wondered. I mentioned to you last time, I'm real analytical, and you addressed it to somebody, but I still don't understand how it works. So in 2 Peter 3:9, it says, "The Lord is not slack concerning his promise, as some men count slackness, but is long-suffering to usward, not willing that any should perish, but that all should come to repentance." And I, you know, for people, we all have a short lifespan. And people that lived years ago have died. And so how is it that Jesus tarrying gives them any more time? I don't know if that makes sense.
0: Well, he's not saying that by Jesus tarrying, those who have already died will have another chance to be saved. He's saying that the reason that Jesus hasn't come yet is because there's a lot of people alive who are on the path to destruction, and he doesn't want them to perish, so he's waiting and giving them a chance to repent. He's not willing that any should perish, but all should come to repentance. Now, he's not saying that there aren't people already who have perished, or he's not denying that. He's saying there are people saying, where is the promise of his coming? They're doubting that he's coming back. And he says, well, first of all, a day to the Lord is like 1,000 years, and 1,000 years like a day. So it doesn't matter how long it is, he's still coming. The time frame is of no consequence to him. But he says he is not slack. That is, he's not a slacker when it comes to keeping his promises. He is coming when it's proper time. He says that the reason he hasn't come yet, when perhaps people thought he would come earlier, is because he's still waiting for more people to repent, because he doesn't want them to perish. So he's only saying that there's a lot of people alive today who will perish if he comes back now. So he's waiting for them, giving them more opportunity to repent. That's all he's saying there.
1: I think, for me, I wish the context weren't what it is, because the context definitely seems to be related to his second coming and the end of time as we know it.
0: It is.
1: But if it weren't for that, it would make more sense in my mind to be about 70 AD, because then there would be a limited period of time. Okay, well, Jesus will come back, but he's wanting to give everybody alive now as much time as possible. And so he's not slack. He will come back, but he's wanting to give everybody as much time as they can have.
0: Well, it's true, and there are full preterists who believe that he is referring to AD 70, because he's talking there about how the present heavens and earth are being preserved until they'll be burned up in fire. And full preterists believe that the heavens and earth are a symbolic reference to the old temple system, and predicting its burning up in fire. One of the main problems with that argument is we don't have any biblical basis for saying that the temple system was ever called the heavens and the earth. This is something that full preterists often suggest. They say, well, it was commonplace for the Jews to refer to the temple as heaven and earth. Well, if it was, we'd have no record of it. We don't have it recorded in Josephus. We don't have it recorded in, the rabbis. We don't have it recorded in the Bible. The Old Testament doesn't ever refer to it that way. And, of course, it's much more likely that he's talking about the literal heaven and earth, because earlier in the chapter he says that the first heavens and earth were destroyed by the flood. Now, with water. And he said, now the present heaven and earth has been reserved until fire. So the idea here that he'd be talking about the real heaven and earth that were, affected by the flood, but symbolically a different heaven and earth, namely the temple, when he's talking about destructed by fire, would seemingly be counterintuitive. At least there's nothing exegetically that, in my mind, would point that direction. But it's a very common view. Many preterists, actually some partial preterists, think he's talking about that here too. So I don't agree with that. By the way, I did write a book called Why Not Full Preterism, and I do deal with that. I have two whole chapters on the question of what is meant by the new heavens, the new earth, which Peter talks about in this passage. So I go into it in more detail. But I'm not sure why that would even be more fitting for him to say, well, God hasn't destroyed Jerusalem yet because he's waiting for all people to repent. He's not willing that any should perish. Well, but what if he's talking about the end of the whole world? That's even more that he's not willing that they should perish. He's putting off that so that more people will repent. So I don't really know that the saying itself would be more fitting or less fitting, whether he's talking about AD 70 or the end of the world. However, I think exegetical factors in the passage would point to the end of the world and the second coming of Christ there.
1: I don't disagree at all, absolutely. It definitely seems to be the end.
0: All right. Well, good talking to you, Angela. Thanks for your call. Now, Alex in Kent, Washington. Hi, Alex. Welcome.
2: Hello, Steve. Thank you for taking my call. I have a quick question. So I was reading the Bible yesterday with my wife, and I was reading in Genesis 31, where Jacob fled from his father-in-law. And then in verse 42, at this point, they're making a covenant. And then Jacob says, unless the God of my father, the God of Abraham, and the fear of Isaac had been with me. And then go down a little bit more to verse 53. It says that Jacob swore by the fear of his father Isaac. And then oftentimes in the Bible, we'll hear like the God of Abraham, Isaac, and Jacob. So, and then also in my Bible, it's capitalized fear. So is Jacob here calling God, or is it like is he giving God like a name, like fear, or how can you go about this?
0: Well, in the Bible, the word fear sometimes is used to refer to that which is feared. We don't use it that way generally, but for example, in Psalm 34, it says that God has delivered me from all my fears. Well, it doesn't mean I don't have any, you know, that I don't feel the emotion of fear anymore these days. It means that all the things I feared, he's delivered me from. When Job said, that which I greatly feared has come upon me, he could have said, using the same idiom, you know, my fears have come upon me. In other words, the word fear, which we generally only use to refer to the emotion of being afraid, is sometimes in the Bible just idiomatically used to mean the feared thing. The thing feared is your fear. And so when it talks about God as the fear of Isaac, it means that he's the God that Isaac feared or worshipped. Yeah, the fear of the Lord and the worship of God are considered to be very closely related subjects in the Bible, especially in the Old Testament, but also in the New. And so he's saying he was the God of Abraham, and he's the God that my father Isaac worshipped or feared. That's what the fear of Isaac is referring to here. It's just an idiom.
2: Okay. All right. Yeah. Thanks. Well, I look forward to seeing you tomorrow.
0: Okay, right. Alex. God bless you, man. Bye now. Okay, Aid in the United Kingdom. Welcome to the Narrow Path. Thanks for calling.
3: Hi. How are you doing? Thanks for having me.
0: My pleasure.
3: All right. So I have almost three questions, but they're all aligned with each other. So the ancient Near Eastern perspective of looking at the book of Genesis, for example, John Walton pushes this understanding, and also Michael Heiser pushes this understanding. I wondered what your view is on sort of like biblical exegesis through the ancient Near Eastern perspective. So, for example, they take Genesis and say it's functional ontology. It's not literal. Adam's not the first person. There were many humans around whom God formed Adam from and then gave him his image. You know, God was creating order rather than sort of creating out of nothing, things like that. And then it completely affects sort of like the understanding of the Old Testament as you go into the New Testament. And I know that you've studied Old to New Testament many times, and I wondered what your views on that.
0: Yeah, well, I've read John Walton and Michael Heiser on this, and what they say is no doubt true. That is to say, you could see Genesis 1 that way. That is, you know, not entirely literal, but is following the normal literary conventions of Middle Eastern thought and writing. I have believed for many, many years that although I do take Genesis 1 literal by default, that I would have no problem taking it non-literally if I was fully persuaded that it was to be non-literal. That is, it wouldn't have any adverse effect on my beliefs. Now, you know, if you don't take Genesis 1 literally, then you probably will not be a young earth creationist. But the Bible doesn't insist that a Christian has to be a young earth creationist. I incline that way myself. But I also study all the different sides, and I've known for decades in my ministry that there are people, Christians, who believe that Genesis 1 is to be taken non-literally, and that it's kind of poetic. There's one of the views out there is called the framework view, which just sees as you say, that Genesis 1 is just affirming that God created everything by his word. That is affirmed elsewhere in Scripture, too. But as far as it taking place in six literal days over one literal week, a few thousand years ago, they have felt like that's not necessarily what the passage is trying to affirm. It's trying to affirm something else about God being the creator of everything, and that this idea is cast in a narrative that fits the poetic and literary customs of writing of the time. Now, when I read John Walton, frankly, his argument sounded very good, frankly, but not as if it's not as if they were compelling in the sense that, okay, now I can't take it literally anymore. To my mind, when we look at Genesis 1, we have to make some decisions. We don't have to, but if we're going to interpret it, we do. The truth is, we don't have to interpret it. I mean, we could simply just say, well, I believe because Genesis 1 tells us so that God created everything. And I do. Now, whether he did it in literally 6 days, a few thousand years ago, or whether it happened over a lengthy period of time, billions of years ago, as modern secular science would have to lead us to believe if we followed that, is not an issue to me. I don't really care when it happened. I can't imagine why it would matter whether he did it billions of years ago or thousands of years ago. Some people think it matters. For example, the Answers in Genesis people, they would say, well, it definitely matters because if it's not literal, you can't believe anything in the Bible. But to my mind, that is not really, that's not logical. If the Bible itself says, take everything in this book literally, then I would agree with them. You know, that if I didn't take Genesis 1 literally, I'm going to have to throw the whole Bible out because I'd be compelled to take a hermeneutic that says, I have to take everything literally. Oops, I can't take this literally, so goodbye, Bible. No, that's not necessary at all. You know, there is nothing in the Bible that says you have to take everything literally. In fact, we know you don't, because the Psalms and Proverbs use, they're figures of speech, metaphors, hyperbole. They're poetry. Now, Genesis 1 isn't poetry. It doesn't appear to be, but it could be, and some have thought that it is. The main thing is that to insist that everything in the Bible must be taken literally, or even that Genesis 1 has to be taken literally, is to insist on something that the Bible makes no demands that we do. So, in other words, I'm not threatened in the least by John Walton or Michael Heiser suggesting that this is not a literal account of creation. Okay, well, I tend to take it that way. Now, I'll tell you why I do, not because I can prove it over these other theories to be true, but frankly, I'm a basically conservative person. I've always seen it this way, and I've always found, evidences and arguments from Bible scholars that have made it seem possible to continue to take it that way. So if the time came where I could not be true to Scripture at all while being a young earth creationist, I'd abandon it immediately because I want to be true to Scripture. What I will say is the same people who say that it couldn't be literal, that is the non-Christians who say that it can't be literal because it's science says otherwise. Those are the same people who say Jesus couldn't rise from the dead because he can't. You know, without a miracle, no one can rise from the dead. But I believe Jesus did rise from the dead. And, the same power that caused Jesus to rise from the dead, it would certainly be capable of a six-day creation. And even a creation that had functionality from day one so that it looked like something that had been around longer. I'm able to believe that. I don't insist on that, and it doesn't. It's not something I would necessarily, try to urge everyone to believe the same way I do, because again, it's one of those things that Christians disagree about, and can disagree about. It's not absolutely necessary to take everything literally. Some things, yes. The question is: is Genesis 1 intended to be understood literally? And that's what they're discussing. They're saying no. The way it's written is not. It's not intended to be taken literally. It's a literary form that the Hebrews would not necessarily think that is intended to be taken literally. And they may be right. I'm not really, again, I don't have any skin in that game. I will say some people think I should stop talking about literal young earth six-day creation at all, because it's because they think it makes Christians look silly, because modern people don't believe that's a possibility. Of course, modern people don't believe it's a possibility, partly because they don't believe God can do that. And I'm just not one of those people who puts any kind of limits on what God can do. The question is, what has he said he did? So it all boils down to, really, whether that passage, Genesis 1, is intended to be taken literally or not. And that's where the conflict of opinions lies. And I'm willing to leave that conflict unresolved.

0: challenged me to debate him on one of these debate platforms, so we did, and he hasn't called since for some reason. But, you know, I wanted to debate with him, or I mean, I told him I would debate him if we talked about, is Christianity true? Which means, is Jesus real? Did Jesus rise from the dead? You know, is Christianity true? And he agreed to debate, but he didn't want to debate that point, although that was the agreed topic. He wanted to talk about young earth creationism and how silly that was in light of modern thinking and the global flood. And I kept saying, you know, those are things that can be debated, but that's not what we're debating here. Whether young earth creationism is true or not, or whether the flood was global or not, I have an opinion about that. But on the other hand, if my opinion was wrong, it wouldn't create any challenges to my Christianity, because Christianity is based on one thing, the resurrection of Jesus Christ from the dead, which is one of the most well-established historical events in ancient history from witnesses who were there and so forth. And frankly, I don't believe it's impeachable. And therefore, since Christians can believe in a local flood or global flood, or they can believe in a young earth creation or old earth creation, and there's different views, to discuss those things does not render Christianity vulnerable to disprove. Because if you could say, well, I can prove that Genesis 1 wasn't literally true, I'd say, okay, if you can prove it, then it wasn't literally true. Fine. I don't see anyone who's proven it beyond question, but if they do, fine. I can accept that. It doesn't have any impact on me believing that Jesus rose from the dead or that I should be a Christian. So people want to bring those kinds of things up as if they are significant in ways that, frankly, in my belief, they're not. So I hope... Yeah, I appreciate your call about that. Let's talk next to Kay in California. Kay, welcome.
1: Yes, I think you've already answered these two questions, but here goes anyway. Do I need to take it off the speakerphone, or can you hear me?
0: You know, it might be better if you're not on the speakerphone. It's a little echoey.
1: Is it better now?
0: Probably. Yes, go ahead.
1: I can't hear you, but can you hear me?
0: Can you not hear me at all, or I'm just not loud enough for you?
1: Let me ask my question, and then I'll switch it back so I can hear you.
0: Okay.
1: I've just gotten the book, Revelation for Abuse, and I remember, but I don't know what you said. Where can I find your view, the view that you prefer? I think you said you don't tell in the book, but there's some other place that you tell it?
0: Yes. Yes. If you can hear me... If you can hear me better when you're on speakerphone. Okay. Right. My book, Revelation 4 Views, a Parallel Commentary, goes into great depth about the strengths and weaknesses of each of the four views, but I try not to tip my hand at all to favor one view in the book. It's intended to be educational, not indoctrinating people. So I just want people to know the best arguments for and against each view and make up their own mind. But I do my best not to advocate any one position more than another. But my lectures, of course, at our website, we have my lectures through the whole Bible, verse by verse, including Revelation. And while I do give an introduction to the four views of Revelation in my lectures on Revelation, I also make clear what my position is on each passage. So if you go to thenarrowpath.com, and there's a tab that says verse by verse lectures. You go there and you'll see all the books of the Bible listed, and click on Revelation and all the lectures there. And all of those audio files are free. So you can, you can't get the book for free, but you can get the audio files for free. So that might even be better than buying my book.
1: Okay.
0: But of course, but the main thing is that in my lectures,
1: book,
0: I guess you can't
1: address the three views on the rapture, or are they addressed somewhere else?
0: Well, the rapture isn't really mentioned in the book of Revelation. Well, there may be allusions to it, but I don't really go into the pre and post-trib rapture, mid-trib rapture. I do, though, in my lectures, not the Revelation lectures. Well, somewhat, a little bit, but another set of lectures called When Shall These Things Be? That's a 14-lecture set that talks about all these eschatological stuff, and there's several lectures near the beginning about the rapture and pre-trib, post-trib, that kind of stuff. So, again, at the same place, thenarrowpath.com, that you would go to get my Revelation lectures,

0: there's another tab that says topical lectures. And under that tab, you'll find a series called When Shall These Things Be? You'll find a thorough discussion of the rapture issues there. I need to take a break. 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My name is Steve Gregg. Our website is thenarrowpath.com. We have another half hour coming. We're not going away, so stay tuned. I'll be back in 30 seconds.
1: In the series, When Shall These Things Be?, you'll learn that the biblical teaching concerning the rapture, the tribulation, Armageddon, the Antichrist, and the millennium are not necessarily in agreement with the wild sensationalist versions of these doctrines found in popular prophecy teaching and Christian fiction. 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

0: 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My name is Steve Gregg, and we are live for another half hour taking your calls. There's a couple of lines open. If you want to call right now, you can get through, and we can probably get to your call in this half hour. The number is 844-484-5737. One more time, it's 844-484-5737. And as I mentioned at the beginning of the hour, I am speaking a variety of places in the generally in the Seattle area. Now, when I say the Seattle area, sometimes it's an hour from here. I'm in Seattle right now. But all through the week, I'm in this general part of Washington State. If you're interested, if you're there, if that's where you live or you are, check out our website and see where I'll be tonight and all the other nights. And you're welcome to join us. The website is thenarrowpath.com, and you can get that specific information about my speaking locations and times under the tab that says Announcements. All right, we'll go back to the phone lines now. Again, the number is 844-484-5737. And we talk next to Linda from Auburn, Washington. Hi, Linda. Welcome to The Narrow Path.
1: Hi. Is it coming in okay?
0: Yes.
1: Mm-hmm. Okay. So I just heard somebody, you know, talking about Genesis 1, and I wanted to say that as we evangelize, it is helpful to be able to say that I'm hearing an echo. Maybe I'll take it out speaker. Can you hear me now?
0: Yeah, I think it's clearer. Go ahead.
1: I still hear an echo of it a little bit. Okay, so as we evangelize, it's helpful to put, to be able to say that some Christians can see somewhat literal and scientific the Genesis 1 account. If we look at Zechariah Sitchin, who studied Hebrew, he moved from Russia to Palestine growing up, and he was curious about when they said Nephilim, why did sometimes they say giants when literally it was the fallen ones? And when after he studied journalism as an adult, then he went to Sumeria near Babylon, and he studied those Sumerian clay tablets and pictographs, and he started translating, and God could have helped him, you know? So anyway, this has a story that can tie in that God could have, it's fallen ones. These can be the Nephilim. And some of them, it does say were.
0: Okay, well, just a minute. Wait.
1: Heroes evolved.
0: Yeah, excuse me, just for a moment. Actually, we weren't discussing the Nephilim. We were talking about Genesis 1. We weren't talking about Genesis 6.
1: Well, it relates to a planet coming into our solar system, hitting a bigger watery planet. So in one day, there was could be this collision, and they say they had weapons in this in their tablets, blasted apart. They say it was destiny, like God created it. So one day you had a
0: Let me just say this. You were talking about how somehow this knowledge will help with evangelism. I think this this information you're giving would simply be more confusing and distract from evangelism. I don't really know how that information relates to the question of a literal or non-literal creation event. And, you know, you're talking about now Genesis 6, which is, 1,500 years after the creation event. So I don't see that as a resolution to the problem. My own opinion would be that wouldn't be extremely helpful in the process of evangelizing people. I appreciate your call, though. Thank you. Let's talk to Max from the Bronx, New York. Hi, Max. Welcome.
2: Hey, Steve, how you doing?
0: Good.
2: Real quick, pertaining to my last call, which was, I think, last week, I posed a question, and just to recap, sister goes to one of those seers, those psychic people, to try to find her murdered mother, and she was actually able to predict it accurately, where the body was.
0: Right, you mentioned
2: you and I
0: that,
2: both agreed. Yeah, you and I both agreed that's something that God doesn't want us to do. My follow-up question, which I didn't know I was going to get disconnected, but this was the follow-up question. Now, are there any truly genuine Christians that have that ability as a gift from God to be able to do that. Because I know prophets have powers, but today, talking today, 2026, do we have any evidence that people are given that gift from God in order to do that?
0: And well, let me just say, there are, in fact, gifts of the Holy Spirit, prophecy being one of them, the word of knowledge being another one, which seem to be instances where God reveals information that to a person that would not naturally be known to them. And so you're, you know, going to a psychic is making that same claim that there's information that's not naturally known, but they're getting a supernatural revelation. The trouble is psychics are not operating through the gifts of the Holy Spirit, but through, I believe, demonic spirits. That is, insofar as they're not fakes. There are fake psychics, and there are no doubt genuine psychics. But psychic phenomena are not the same as the gifts of the Spirit. Now, whatever is done through the Holy Spirit is specifically intended to glorify Jesus. That's the only intention that the Holy Spirit has. He's not trying to satisfy curiosity or intervene in, police work or things like that. At least as far as we know. I can't tell you what does or does not exist in the world. I can't tell you that God would never give a prophetic word to somebody who's otherwise known to be a Christian prophet, wherein he reveals some needed information that might help in an investigation. But these psychics, I don't believe they are prophets. There's a difference between a prophet and a psychic. And, you know, psychics pretty much are involved in all kinds of psychic activity, revealing all kinds of things that have nothing to do with glorifying Christ. Even the finding of a dead body that was not otherwise discoverable without their help isn't particularly glorifying Christ, unless they're saying, the Lord Jesus Christ showed me that this is where the body is. Well, then if they said that and it turned out to be true, then I'd probably be inclined to see that as an operation of a gift of the Holy Spirit.
2: Oh, okay. Understandable. So in essence, if someone glorifies God and says, listen, I'm a child of God, they've been going to church, and they actually express that they have these gifts, then it's acceptable. But if they're like, no, I don't believe in God, that's not, you know, I don't really care about God, you know, I just have this gift.
0: Well, then I need to clarify that. Yeah, because many psychics do claim to be Christians. Like in the Philippines and stuff, there's psychic healers and things like that that are operating either as frauds or as through demonic powers, and who, you know, they claim to be Catholics or Christians, and they, you know, they have Mary, pictures of Mary and things like that in their homes where they're doing this kind of stuff. So, I mean, anyone can claim to be a Christian. Even people who are operating in demonic power can be. I'm saying that in a Christian body where a person is known to be, to have a prophetic gift, and that is, of course, where that gift would be demonstrated and revealed, it's possible that the Holy Spirit could reveal such information for some special purpose, but it would have to be for a special purpose, because otherwise we'd be looking to prophets to answer all the mysteries that are unsolved crimes and things like that. And frankly, that's not what the Holy Spirit has come to do. He's come to glorify Christ. That kind of information in a certain situation might be seen by God as something by which he would be glorified. I'm not going to put limits on what the Holy Spirit can do. I'm just saying that psychics who are helping policemen find dead bodies, they've been around a long time, and generally speaking, many of them are not Christians, and even the ones who would say they are Christians are not necessarily operating, you know, as a Christian prophet. So I just say Christians don't get into that stuff. We are definitely warned. We're definitely warned in Scripture not to go to psychics or not to go to mediums and things like that. So, you know.
2: Precisely.
0: Yeah.
2: I just wanted to say this. I totally agree. And like I said, I approve this message. I just want to say this. I know I'm picking up time. Dealing with listening to you. Like right now, when I get off the line, there is no way to continue to listen to you. Is there like a website that I could go to continue to listening to this program, or is it to your knowledge?
0: Well,
2: like,
0: yeah, you're in New York. I believe we're on WMCA in New York City, but the program is delayed a few hours. I think it plays on your station from 7 to 8, if I'm not mistaken.
2: Yes.
0: You can. There's also our website. Our website is thenarrowpath.com, and the program can be heard live, streamed at the website, or the archives, so you can hear it later, live or later. But yeah, in New York City, we're on delayed at I think 7 o'clock, whereas we're live, as you know, because you're on the phone with me, between 5 and 6 on the East Coast. All right, so yeah, you can listen to the program a couple hours from now.
2: All righty, thanks again, appreciate it.
0: All right, God bless you, Max. Thanks for your call.
2: God bless.
0: All right, let's talk to Waldy in Orlando, Florida. Hi, Waldy. Welcome.
3: Hey, Mr. Greg. The question that I had is more of a discipleship question.
0: Mm-hmm.
3: And it's in regards to dealing with things like lust, because I've followed Christ since I was 15. I'm 28 now.
0: Mm-hmm.
3: And that's obviously been a struggle since high school.
0: Sure.
3: Latter years, and middle school and stuff.
0: And for most men at that age, yes.
3: Correct, yes. And it's gotten to that point where the more I mature and the closer I get to Christ, it's starting to get to a point where I'm like, okay, what is the one thing that I'm still missing with this in regards to truly being free? Because I've had seasons of being free from, you know, pornography and masturbation, mm-hmm, and stuff like that. But never to the extent of like, you know, 2, 3 years, 4 years of just not falling into that. And recently I've been asking God for clarification. And the two things he brought to me that I need is to understand these two things, which is the fear of the Lord and self-control. And
0: yep,
3: I'm convinced that I don't have self-control. I want to ask the Spirit to help me with that and to understand the best way to cultivate that. And I also want to understand what it truly means to fear the Lord. So I guess the question is to you is, what is your best definition of what it truly means to fear the Lord? And what are some practical ways that I can practice self-control, which is a gift of the Spirit?
0: Okay. I appreciate your heart and your intentions to overcome sin in your life. That's absolutely important for a Christian. As far as the fear of the Lord is concerned, sometimes people think of the fear of the Lord as, you know, you're afraid of God. And the term fear of the Lord kind of sounds like it's talking about being afraid of God. But the fear of God, as I mentioned to an earlier caller, in the Bible often refers to someone who worships God. Someone who fears Yahweh is someone who doesn't worship other gods but worships Him. But it is literally fear in a sense. It's not like I'm walking around afraid of God. But if I begin to contemplate doing those things that would put me at odds with God, the very contemplation should be terrifying. In other words, I don't have to be afraid as long as I'm living as pleases God. And that is my intention. That is my habit. But, you know, the very thought of displeasing God is a horrendous, terrifying prospect. Not because I think he's going to, send a lightning bolt, but simply because of who he is, to show disrespect to him, to show, to just ignore him or his instructions is just totally so out of whack. I mean, out of sync with reality, since he's the creator and Lord of the whole universe, that it's something that, considering it, is actually considering to put yourself at odds with reality, God himself and the whole universe that is in sync with God. Why should I be the one person who's not? And there are consequences that can be feared too, because even if I'm not afraid to go to hell ever. I've never been afraid to go to hell. I've been saved since I was a child, and I don't remain a Christian or live my life as a Christian because of any contemplation of going to hell. But I do know God, and I know God well enough to know that he cares about the way I behave. He wants my obedience. He wants me to love him. He wants me to be loyal to him. And as a father with a child, he will discipline a disobedient child. And while I don't have any fear of ever being in hell, I do, I have a reasonable fear that if I incur God's discipline, it will be a situation that I would be wishing at the time that I had avoided. I mean, it's the fear of the Lord is the beginning of wisdom. Wisdom basically looks at distant consequences and avoids the things that will bring them about. That's basically what Proverbs is about. The instructions of Proverbs, more often than not, are simply telling us these are the consequences of certain behaviors. Don't do them. They're not necessarily instant. You know, it talks about if you want to be poor, just be lazy. Well, you know, a lazy person may not be instantly poor, but that's the way that it tends to go. If you want to be rich, be diligent, hardworking. If you want to avoid problems, speak kindly to people rather than, aggravating them. If you want your kids to behave well when they grow up, well, raise them the right way. Now, these are not promises of God that things will always go that way, but it's recognizing that if you don't do certain things that you should do, consequences that will come from it may very well be very displeasing to you. Wisdom seeks the path that will avoid the most undesirable consequences. And the fear of the Lord is the beginning of wisdom. If you fear God, that means you basically fear essentially consequences that will come perhaps from the hand of God to correct you when you're doing stupid things. To me, fearing God, and I've used this in illustration many times, it's like fearing freeway traffic. You know, I get on the freeway and I'm not the least bit afraid of traffic because I'm going the same direction with it. I merge with it. I'm in the proper relationship with the other cars. We're all going the same direction. But I would be terrified of freeway traffic if I mistakenly went up an off ramp and found myself opposed to traffic, or if I had to cross the freeway on foot at a busy time. It'd be terrifying because that's not being in the right relationship with the traffic. And the fear of God is simply, it doesn't mean you're afraid of God as long as you stay in sync with him, as long as you stay in the proper relationship with him. But you go against him, and you that ought to terrify you, to have God as your enemy. Why would you wish to make an enemy of the God who, were he inclined to do so, could squash you like a bug? You know, easy. I'm not saying he always does that. I'm not even sure. We do know of cases in the Bible where, boom, someone did the wrong thing. Nadab and Abihu, the priest, and fire from God came out and consumed them. Or where Ananias and Sapphira lied to the Holy Spirit and they dropped dead on the spot. Or Herod, you know, people were praising him as a god and he didn't give the glory to God. So the angel of the Lord struck him and worms ate him and died. You know, that's kind of like what I guess worldly people would call instant karma. That doesn't happen very often. But when it does happen suddenly, it only illustrates that that's the kind of thing that will happen eventually if you do those kind of things for very long. So, you know, a wise person will say, listen, I'm going to walk in the ways of God and avoid anything that would put me in the wrong relationship with him, like trying to drive the wrong way on a busy freeway. I don't want to be in the wrong relationship. But because I remain in the right relationship with him, or correct myself when I'm not, I don't live in fear, but I don't because of the fear. Because of the fear of God, I don't have to be afraid, because it says in Proverbs, by the fear of the Lord, men depart from evil. Well, of course, if they fear God, they will depart from evil rather than put themselves on a collision course with God by choosing evil. Now, as far as self-control is concerned, this is a large issue. It says in Galatians 5, verse 22 and 23, that the fruit of the Spirit is certain traits which include self-control. Self-control is one of the nine things Paul lists there as fruit of the Spirit. And that's at the tail end of a discussion where he's contrasting the flesh and the Spirit. He says in verse 17, the flesh lusts against the Spirit and the Spirit against the flesh, and these two are contrary to one another, so that you cannot do what you will. But in the previous verse, verse 16, Galatians 5:16, he says, walk in the Spirit, and you will not fulfill the lust of the flesh. In other words, walking in the Spirit produces the fruit of the Spirit, which includes self-control. And in other words, if you are walking in the Spirit, self-control will be manifested in your life, just like you know, oranges are manifested on an orange tree in their season. You know, there's a similar statement said in Romans chapter 8 and verse 4, where it says that the righteous requirements of the law are fulfilled in us who walk not according to the flesh, but according to the Spirit. So walking in the Spirit means walking in the Spirit's power. It means we're submitting ourselves to the Spirit. We're obeying what he says to do, and we're trusting him to give us the power to overcome the things we're facing. Now, whenever you're walking in the Spirit, you will not be doing those things that you're trying to stop doing. You will have self-control. Walking in the Spirit, you will always be self-controlled. The problem is you don't always walk in the Spirit. Neither do I. We want to. We're told to. But that's just something we're not very consistent about. And the more consistent we can become about doing so, the more self-control we'll have. Now, I want to say this, that if you're striving or desiring and praying that God will deliver you from sin and you're seeking to walk in the Spirit, you'll gain self-control more and more, because fruit, it's fruit of the Spirit. Fruit matures and grows over time if it's cultivated. But on the other hand, you'll probably stumble sometimes. James said, in many things we all stumble. And when you've been fighting a particular challenge in your life for a long time, and then and you're maybe making some progress, and then you stumble back into it, it's particularly galling. It's particularly frustrating, you know, because you're like, oh, I was doing so well, now I fell again. Well, the devil, you know, will like to use that to bring condemnation and discouragement to you, but just don't. I mean, you know, God is frankly not surprised when we sin. He doesn't want us to sin, but he knows we don't want to sin also if we're seeking to please him. And yet he knows our frame. He remembers that we are dust, it says in Psalm 103. Or as Jesus said about the disciples when he commanded them to stay awake, and they didn't. They disobeyed him. But he said, well, the Spirit indeed is willing, but the flesh is weak. He's very sympathetic. He knows. This doesn't give us an excuse to sin by any means, but it means that if we fall when we're trying to do what's right, we just repent and say, God, there, you know, that's, you know, I need your help again. I need you to give me your help. Forgive me. You know, Brother Lawrence, who wrote the book, The Practice of the Presence of God, said that when he does something wrong, and I don't know what he did because he was a monk, I don't know what he may have done wrong, but he said whenever he does something wrong, he just says, well, God, that's the way I'll behave unless you help me, unless you deliver me from this, unless I have your assistance, I can't do any better than what I just did. And that's a humble acknowledgement of your own inability and your trust in God. And fortunately, there is grace, especially for those who are looking to God. Even when you stumble, there's grace and forgiveness. And, you know, you just, when you stumble, you get back up and try to keep walking in the Spirit again. I have some lectures on those things at the website. There's one series called Cultivating Christian Character, which might be helpful to you, at the website, thenarrowpath.com, under topical lectures. That series called Cultivating Christian Character may be helpful to you. I actually hope very much that it will be, because I want to see you get that victory. Thank you for your call, brother. We don't have much time, but we have some calls waiting. Let's talk to Kevin from River Rouge, Michigan. Hi, Kevin. Welcome.
4: Hey, brother. I really love you the way that that last call you responded. I had two questions. I'll just get real quick. In Jeremiah chapter 2, I think it's 6, for they have forsaken me, the fountain of living water, and hewn them out cisterns which can hold the water, broken cisterns anyway. I look at it as like people decide what they want to do. Can you give me your take on that?
0: Well, yeah, he's talking about Israel, how they have gone after idols instead of God. And it's not going well for them. You know, the Babylonians are coming. They've been defeated. You know, there's relief and there's help from God, which he likens to living waters as opposed to, you know, waters that are not reliable. Obviously, everyone has thirst and needs water. So the idea of needing water is a reasonable analogy for needing, you know, what's necessary. And he says, well, when you were following me, I'm a fountain of living waters. You know, I slake your thirst, but I also, you know, I meet all your needs. But you've departed from me. And, of course, you still need water by this analogy. So you've made cisterns, which would be pits or ponds, you know, in your yard where you hold water. But he says these cisterns, a lot of times they were carved out of rock. A lot of times they have cracks in the rocks, and they just leach out, and they leak out, and they lose the water there. And he says, you've made yourself broken cisterns, which cannot hold water. And he's saying that worshiping idols is an unreliable thing to look to. Just like if you're going to need water long term, best to have a fountain, a spring on your property of living water, moving, running water. And God is that. But you leave him and you start storing up your own water in a cistern, and it just can't replace him. The water leaks out. It's stagnant. It's not living. It's not moving. So I think he's just saying that. It's just one of many analogies he uses for, to discuss the backsliding of the nation of Israel. But it is a neat spiritual analogy. Sermons have been preached effectively about it, how that, you know, people need God and they find living water. Like Jesus told the woman at the well, if you ask me, I'd give you living water. And it's springing up to eternal life. Whereas people who leave God, they still have to replace whatever it was he was, you know, providing, but there's no replacement. They find their own resources, but those resources are never adequate and they don't last. So, I mean, that's an analogy that is made in sermons from that passage, and I think it's an effective and legitimate one. I appreciate your call. I'm out of time here. I'm sorry to say, because we have a lot of people waiting still to go on the air. Call tomorrow, you who have not been able to get on today. I apologize. And we'll try to get your calls on. If you can, each day when you want to call, call as early as possible, because, of course, the clock runs out of minutes, usually before we've run out of callers who want to get on. And it grieves me to end the show with callers still waiting. 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
13: 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In this passage, we see the characteristics of one who is blessed. Dr. Chappell shares the ways in which the blessings of God can sometimes challenge and even break us. 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And while you're there, look for Pastor Brian's book, The Multi-Generational Church Crisis. 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Let's hear now from Dr. Brian Chappell as he shares the lesson, The Blessed One.
12: All right, I know it's a cliche, but I'm going to tell you about the fish that got away. Just a few weeks ago, when I was working on the writing project that is occupying my weeks at this point, why, we took a trip down to our cabin in Missouri, and I didn't realize it, but because I've been fishing here with Mike and Doug and Nate and Mel, I forgot to take my good fishing poles, which means when I got to the cabin, the only things that were available were those little green poles that have the Smurfs on them, you know, for the kids catching the little bitty bluegill. That's all there was. But, you know, hey, water's there. Evenings are nice. So I go out fishing, and wouldn't you know it, I have got the kiddie pole, and what hits my line but the biggest bass of the season. All right? Immediately, two thoughts hit my mind at exactly the same moment. Thank you, Lord. And, oh, no, this line is never going to hold. So I got the bass relatively close, and then it opened that kind of monster mouth in one, I'm sure, great fish grin, you know. And in a mocking shake of its head, broke that line like it was old spaghetti, and it's gone. And of course, it didn't just break my line, it broke my heart. Which is teaching a rather simple spiritual fact. Sometimes our blessings can break us. It's actually what's happening in this psalm, if you'll see it for its intent. That sometimes our blessings are the ways that God, by design, can break us. We don't think about blessings breaking us, even though we have language to express it. We talk about we can out-punt our coverage, the punt too good to actually be able to cover it. Our businesses can grow faster than we have capacity or personnel to handle. You can pray for years for children and then have preschoolers in such number that it can almost break a marriage. You can have brains that are a blessing and end up isolating you from your peers. You can have beauty that is wondrous that can actually make you a prey of others or create pride in you. Blessings can break you. When you see that, you may have questions what God is actually doing in this psalm. It is a psalm about blessings, but just one note of trivia that gets us prepared to understand it. Right at the very beginning of the psalm, in verse 1, it says, "Blessed is the man." The two words actually don't match. The word blessed is the word blessings in the plural, and man is singular. A very literal translation is, "Blessings are to the man who then has these qualities described in the psalm." And you recognize the verse 1 is about negative qualities, verse 2 about the positive. And we can just kind of go down the list and say, all right, what are the qualities of a person who receives blessings from God? Well, he does not do this, verse 1. "Blessed is the man who walks not in the counsel of the wicked." Now, the word counsel is about advice. Blessed is the person who does not take the advice of the wicked. Just follow the priorities, the perspective, or the life view of the world. And almost none of us readily think we would do such things. Sometimes we have to be challenged to say, are you really following the counsel of the Scriptures, or are you following the ways of the world? At Covenant Seminary, one of the professors we had for World Mission used to challenge students in their very first class to say, how many of you are following the priorities of Scripture in the way in which you are ordering your life? And, you know, virtually everyone, nobody really wanted to brag about it, but think, after all, I'm here in seminary, I'm preparing for the mission field or ministry, so I guess I'm following the priorities of Scripture. And he said, oh, you really think you're following the priorities of the gospel? Since when was upward mobility part of the gospel? Because after all, you all think you're blessed when you succeed, when you get ahead, when you take the next step, when the world elevates you to another place. When was that ever part of the promise of God? After all, doesn't God say that blessings are to the ones who die to themselves? I recognize the struggle as I look back over my own life and recognize that in my senior year of college, one of the things I struggled with so much was having been raised in a Christian home and thinking when it came time for career choices, I would not make decisions like the rest of the world because I was a Christian. And yet when it came to that senior year of college, I began to think about what next. The only things that were coming into my gradient to evaluate was how much money could I make and how big a name could I make for myself. I mean, I knew I wasn't supposed to be thinking that way, but the only things coming into evaluation were fame and fortune. That was the evaluation process. And I've told the young people here, some of them, my own process of how it became a matter of really evaluating before the Lord. Where were my priorities as the Lord began to work on my heart? But, you know, it's not just young people who struggle. One of the leaders in this church that I respect so much has talked rather honestly about the process toward adopting a child. And talked about as their children got older and they began to consider, as the God had provided some means to the family, should they be providing for another child? And talked honestly about going on a business trip and just doing what business people do, creating the benefit cost analysis, two columns. Should we adopt a child? Here's pros, here's cons. The con list got very long. More time, more energy, more effort, more cost, loss of freedom, more worry. He said there was only one item on the pro side. Opportunity to save a child from hell on earth. And though it was only one priority, it was God's priority. And it outweighed all the rest. For most of us, of course, asking the question, are we being guided by the counsel of the world or by the counsel of Scripture, is not just a one-time evaluation. It's something we have to evaluate day after day after day. What am I really thinking about? Am I just adopting the counsel of people around me who are on the path of the world? Or am I really evaluating decisions and priorities and perspectives according to the counsel of God? Part of what helps us is to recognize that in this first verse, there actually a progress. There is a progress that is being described. First, it's just a matter of belief. Are you walking in the counsel? Look at it. Are you believing what the rest of the world believes? But then there's a second step. The blessed man also does not stand in the way of sinners. If you've actually stepped into the way of sinners, this is not just about believing the perspective of the world, but behaving according to the world. After all, one of the saddest things that pastors hear from people from time to time is, I never imagined that this is where I would be. That my marriage would fail. That my business career would end this way. That I would be participating in this sin, that I would have this kind of a relationship, that I would be in this theater at this time, that I would be addicted to that. I never imagined that this is what I would be. In which case you're recognizing that you have actually entered in. The perspectives of the world have not just affected your thought, but you're actually standing in the way of the wicked. But even that is not the end of the line of progress. For the last part of what the blessed man does not do is at the end of verse 1, nor does he sit in the seat of scoffers. This is not just about standing or considering the ways of the world, but actually settling in. Scoffers, after all, is being compared in the psalm to what will follow. There are those who scoff at the word and ways of God, and the next verse talks about there are those who delight in the law of God. Why do you think the psalmist makes kind of the apex of sin, the end of the path, sitting in the seat of scoffers, being just cynical about things and people? I mean, I suppose there's just a practical dimension. I can remember an older pastor who warned me a long time ago about Christians who've been baptized in lemon juice. You know, they're just kind of sour all the time, right? And you recognize that that can be very damaging to a church. When the leaders of this church were unfolding our strategic plan about unlimited grace, we said one of the things that could be so damaging to our church making progress and taking the gospel to our community in new and different ways is just plain old cynicism. You know, people who would just say, well, that's not going to work. How could you be so foolish? You know, well, you idiots. You know, people don't recognize what cynicism is actually revealing. After all, when anybody kind of stands back and points to others and say, how foolish, how stupid, how misdirected, how awful, what you're doing is you're saying, I know better. I step aside and say, I'm not like you. Whereas the Bible itself says there's no temptation taken you but such as is common to man. There is none righteous, no, not run. If I just point at other people and say, how silly, stupid, awful of them, I somehow indicate they need God's help and I don't. It's actually a denial of the gospel that I somehow do not enter among the common faults and foibles of humanity. I'm better than all of that. In which case, you're actually denying your need of the gospel as much as the very people you're critiquing. And so the psalmist, understanding kind of the progression of sin here, is saying it's not just kind of adopting the perspective of the world. It's not even behaving like the world. It's where you actually are saying in cynicism, I don't need the work of God. It's the apex sin.
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15: It may seem hard for younger Christians to believe, but people over 50 were raised during an era when 90% of Americans identified as Christian. These older believers were once part of a majority group that understood the mission of the church was to take control of our culture, to halt its evils. At the same time, Christians under 50 have lived their entire lives perceiving themselves as a minority that needs to make credible their faith to a secular, pluralistic culture. 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And now, more from Brian Chappell on today's Unlimited Grace.
12: Kathy's here, and so she's let me tell you this. There was a time in our lives, early in our marriages, where we had young kids and we're living in a neighborhood where lots of young families could afford the home, so there were lots of young kids around. And the moms, through whatever way, you know, adopted kind of a evening ritual in the summer times that they would gather around a swing set in a neighbor's yard and just kind of enjoy each other's company and telling stories about their husbands. It wasn't the intent. It wasn't the design. But at some point, Kathy came and said, "Brian, I can't go to that anymore. Because what we end up doing is just being cynical about our own families." Sometimes sitting in the seat of scoffers is attending a certain Bible study that's taken a turn. And everybody there is just kind of cynical and mean about other people. It could be a particular lunchroom conversation that meets at the same table week after week and kind of poisons everybody's mind about superiors or even their obligation as Christians in the company. And what we don't recognize is that little eking out of cynicism is actually a denial of the gospel. That I can't stand apart and say how foolish they are without somehow saying, "I'm different," and therefore pretending that we don't need the gospel as much as others. Of course, it's not just the negative in which things are stated here. You recognize there is a positive too. It says in verse 2, what characterizes the righteous man is his delight is in the law of the Lord. Now, if you think of the law only as being kind of the handcuffs on good behavior, you know, that you can't have fun because of the law of God, you're not understanding what a Jew would have understood when he talked about delighting in the law of God. That the law was God's word and ways. The way in which God was revealing his own character and care to his people. So that God, by designing law, which his people could follow, was actually providing them safe path, blessing, that which would protect them in life. I've mentioned to you in the past that we, for the first time, Kathy and I, after our kids being married for over a decade, we're now understanding a child is on the way. And that couple for whom a child is on the way, they are suddenly feeling the press against their independence. So they're trying to make up on some of the things they think they might not be able to do soon. Like, this couple is trying to finish climbing as many 14ers in Colorado as they can. You know what I mean by a 14er? Mountains that are 14,000 feet and above. And so my son was recently describing to me one of the teeners that is on their list. It's called Capitol Peak. Over 14,000 feet tall and known by the knife edge traverse. Which means as you get up toward the top, there is one place where there is a land bridge that's only about 2 feet wide with 2,000 foot drops on both sides. And they are taking our grandchild there. So what do we say? Hang on! Stay safe! That's the safe path! Stay on it, love it, hold it, hug it! If you really understand what the law of God is intended to be, God's safe path for his people, you recognize why the psalmist could say, the man of God delights in the law of God. That persons who understand it's a revelation of the character and care of God recognize this is something to delight in. Remember the 19th Psalm, it's sweeter than honey from the honeycomb. Because we understand by this God is protecting, helping his people as he gives them the safe path in life. It's for that reason that the last part of verse 2 says, not only does the man of God delight in the law, but on God's law he meditates day and night. You have to really understand that it's sweet to meditate on it day and night. The great prince of preachers, Charles Haddon Spurgeon, said what that meant is we chew the cud of the Bible. We meditate on it day and night. Why would you? I couldn't help think of it, but earlier this week, again, by your wonderful generosity of sharing me with different ministries across the world, I was at the Global Leaders Conference this past week in Dallas, where there were leaders from around the world, from 25 nations, who were getting instructionals on how to take the gospel to different parts of the world. And at one point in that conference, there was a Hungarian pastor who got up and gave his testimony. And he talked about at a at a younger period of his life, just desperate for affection, just desperate to fit in, and how with the crowd that he was in, how, you know, the smoking and the drinking and the drugs and the pornography were just ways that he kept just trying to fit in, to find a way. And he said it only made him lonelier. And finally, in some level of desperation and loneliness, he got on the internet one night and was Googling for, or whatever it is in Hungary, looking up prostitute. And just came across a reference to the Bible, where it talked about the prophet Hosea, who God said, I want you to take a prostitute to be your wife. And when Hosea did, and she went back to her profession, God said to Hosea, claim her again. Because as you love your wife, the prostitute, so is my love for my people. Though they turn away from me, I will love them. And the Hungarian pastor said, at that moment, he literally got up and danced. My God loves me. He knows the worst about me. He knows my faithlessness, and he loves me. It's in his word, and he was delighting in the word of God. He was meditating on it day and night. He said he would go to his friends, and he said he couldn't stop himself. He would just raise his hands, and he would say, God loves me. Can you believe it? God loves me. Until he finally went to an older pastor and said the same thing. And the pastor said, but have you repented of your sin? He said, It was like ice water in my face. And he said, I had to tell the man, no, I've not repented of my sin. And then the man said, but if you confess your sin, God is faithful and just to forgive your sin and to cleanse you from all unrighteousness. And he said, my joy then became even deeper, that I knew I could repent and that my God would love me still. It's the glory of the gospel. It's why we see such goodness being expressed here. If you understand God's word in ways, then you want to read more. You want to meditate on it. You just want it to enter your heart and life.
16: Hi, friend. This is Brian Chappell. I'm so glad you chose to spend some of your valuable time studying the scriptures with me today. If God has spoken to you about an issue, a problem, or situation you're dealing with, and you'd like to ask him to help you get things straightened out, I'd like to pray with you right now for his guidance. Heavenly Father, your understanding of this world is beyond what I can imagine, and your love for me more than I can fathom. So I come seeking your wisdom and trusting your heart. 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For then we shall be truly blessed. I pray this in Jesus' name. Amen.
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15: The lovely, gracious, gentle submission of a Christian woman to her unsaved husband is the strongest evangelistic tool she has. It's not what she says, it is what she is.

0: Welcome to Grace to You with John MacArthur on Faith Talk 1360. If you're a Christian and your spouse is not, what is the most effective way to evangelize him or her? Is there anything you can say or anything you can do that will cause them to turn to Christ? John MacArthur answers those questions as he continues his series here on Grace to You, titled Restoring Marriage. He'll look at concepts that aren't very popular today, things like submission, meekness, modesty, and he'll show you how these characteristics can not only bless your marriage, but can even draw your unbelieving spouse to Christ. Now here's John with today's lesson.
1: The lovely, gracious, gentle submission of a Christian woman to her unsaved husband is the strongest evangelistic tool she has. It's not what she says. It is what she is. The woman is to submit to her husband's leadership. That is a God-designed principle. Wives, submit to your husbands. Ephesians 5:22. Wives, submit to your husbands. In each case, your own husband. Colossians 3:18. The same thing comes from Paul in Titus 2:4-5. Young women are to be subject to their own husbands. Again, that possessive pronoun is there every time such a statement is made. The woman is to submit to the husband's leadership. This is her greatest tool of evangelism, the virtue of her wifely character. You might be interested to know, too, that this contributes to the happy marriage. Obviously, the Bible wouldn't advocate it if it didn't. I was interested in reading a McGill University Department of Psychiatry report. McGill University is a great Canadian university in the city of Montreal. And in the report from the psychiatry department of McGill, it says this: in the most successful marriages, the husband is emotionally stronger than the wife, and there is a clear-cut division of authority and responsibility between them. It was noted that marriages in which wives were emotionally dependent on their husbands almost always produced happier, better adjusted children. End quote. Obviously, that's true because that's consistent with God's design. The first duty of the wife then is submission. To put it another way, voluntary selflessness and dependence. There's a second responsibility in verse 2. Let's call this faithfulness. Number one is submission. Number two is faithfulness. Verse 2 says, as they observe your chaste and respectful behavior. Now, that's a very basic spiritual truth for a marriage. He's talking here about a pure life. What does chaste and respectful behavior mean? Well, it basically means irreproachable conduct. Faithful to her God, faithful to her husband. Don't break trust. You want to win your unsaved husband? One, be submissive. To be faithful. That's what chaste, respectful behavior means. Chaste means pure. It means you're not fooling around with anybody else. It means you're pure. Respectful, it means you have respect for him. You demonstrate that respect. You never get involved with anyone else, and you show him proper respect. The third principle comes in verses 3-6, and it is modesty. You have submission and its intention, which is to bring him to Christ. You have faithfulness in verse 2. And then you have modesty. Please notice verse 3, 4, 5, and 6. In verse 3 it says, let not your adornment be merely external, braiding the hair and wearing gold jewelry or putting on dresses. Now, he comes to a very important matter for the Christian wife trying to win her unsaved husband. He says, look, the normal, and I want to say this knowing there's a risk involved, the normal preoccupation of women is with the outside. And I think we would all agree with that. Certainly in our society, the normal preoccupation of women is with the outside, adornment. He says, let not your adornment be merely external. You say, is he against combing hair? I don't think so. I don't think so. You say, is he against wearing gold jewelry? I don't think so. I don't think he's against that. After all, the beautiful woman, the bride in Song of Solomon, was bejeweled, and wonderfully so. Is he against putting on dresses? No, I don't think so. What he is saying is, let not that be your incessant preoccupation to the disregard of the character inside. Boy, they got really carried away, and I don't have time to give you all the insight, but in the Greek and Roman world, there was an immense preoccupation with the outside. But that's not the true beauty. And I'll promise you, ladies, that external beauty does not capture the heart of your husband if there's nothing on the inside. Peter doesn't condemn all outward adornment, but what does he say? Verse 4. Let your adornment be the hidden person of the heart. That's where the true beauty is. Hey, when you got married, it wasn't long before you really weren't too conscious of what she looked like. But you became very conscious of what she was like inside. That's the true beauty. Christianity has always existed in a world of luxury and a world of decadence. And Peter says, don't you spend your time and money adorning your body. And you know, that's a temptation. Here's a woman, she's got an unsaved husband, she doesn't have much of a happy relationship with him, and so she simply turns the other direction and spends her life indulging herself to make her external beauty all that it could possibly be and more. Peter says, don't do that. That's not how you win him to Christ. If you're going to be preoccupied, let it be the hidden person of the heart. What do you mean? I mean the inner person. The inner person. Character. Virtue. 1 Timothy 2:9, I want women to adorn themselves with proper clothing. That is, they ought to be clothed in a modest way. Modestly and discreetly, not with braided hair or gold or pearls or costly garments, but rather by means of good works as befits women making a claim to godliness. 1 Timothy 2:9-10. Work on the virtue of your life. Work on your character. That'll make you far more beautiful. By the way, the most beautiful women on the inside tend to be very beautiful on the outside. Have you noticed? Have you ever noticed how makeup can't change an ugly disposition? And have you noticed how makeup can't enhance a beautiful disposition? What is it that we are to do in adorning the inner person? Look again at verse 4. You are to adorn the inner person with the imperishable quality of a gentle and quiet spirit. Gentle means meek. Quiet means just that. Peaceful. Calm, in control. The word spirit means disposition. The most beautiful kind of woman is the woman with a meek, gentle, peaceful, calm, quiet disposition. That is the inner virtue that a woman is to pursue. And that is what wins the heart of a man. Not only that, would you please notice, it is precious in the sight of whom? Of God. It is highly valued by God. Now again, he's not forbidding all outward adornment. He is saying that you must work on the inside. Don't confuse spirituality with tackiness or sloppiness. That too calls attention to the outside and betrays a heart unconcerned to reflect the beauty that God has given to a woman. But the fact is, you're to be modest and to work on the inside. Look at verse 5. He gives an illustration. In this way, in former times, the holy women also who hoped in God used to adorn themselves, being submissive to their own husbands. Who are the holy women? Old Testament saints. They hoped in God. What does that mean? That they were true believers. He says, I'm not telling you anything new, but in Old Testament times, those women set apart unto God who put their hope in God used to adorn themselves. In what way? Submissiveness to their husbands. That's the proper adornment. They are the models to follow. I think about that when I think about all of the magazines. Patricia and I were walking through a market the other night, and I walked by the magazine rack, and I saw all these magazines. She commented on it. All these magazines with women on the front of them. I can't even tell you the names of them. I remember Self was one of them. Mademoiselle was another one. And something woman and something woman and this woman and whatever. And every one, I didn't see the picture of a man on any magazine. Every one of them had a picture of a woman. And we call those women models, don't we? Models of what? For mercy's sakes. Models of virtue? No. Models of character? No. Models of purity? No. Models of inner beauty? No. Models of modesty? No. Models of submissiveness? No. Models of what? They're mannequins. Whatever there is hanging on the outside and there's nothing on the inside that you'd want to follow in most cases. So if you want a model, don't buy Mademoiselle. Get your Bible and look for the holy women who are submissive to their own husbands. They are the models that you are to pattern your life after. And he names one in verse 6, Sarah. Sarah is a model. She's a model that you ought to look like. She's a model that you ought to pattern your life after. Why? She obeyed Abraham. She's a model of obedience. She called him Lord. That wouldn't be real popular today. Yes, Lord, what do you want? You see how far you women have drifted? It's biblical. Sarah obeyed Abraham, calling him Lord, Master. She's the model. By the way, calling him is in the present participle, the present tense. Constantly calling him Lord, constantly in submission to him. Why does he choose Sarah here? Because of the next statement. You have become her children if you do what is right without being frightened by any fear. He knows that if you're a believer, you're a child of Abraham by faith, right? You remember that, don't you? Very clearly outlined in Romans 4:11 and 12 and Galatians 3, we are the children of Abraham by faith. And so he's just kind of tagging onto that and saying you not only will be the children of Abraham by faith, but you'll be the children of Sarah, Abraham's wife, by following her. So he's saying Christian women who follow the pattern of Sarah can be called Sarah's children as well as Abraham's children. You're not only children of faith, but you're children of submission. You not only follow the faith of Abraham, but the submission of Sarah. If you do what is right, that's what it says in verse 6. If you do what is right, without being frightened by any fear, what do you think that means? Intimidated. I believe every single society since the fall has tried to intimidate a woman who wanted to be submissive to her husband. I don't think that's new. There are fears in being submissive, potential fears. If you're a Christian wife and you had an unsaved husband, you might be afraid to totally submit for fear of where it might lead you, into what sin it might result. You have to stop short of that. But Peter says, don't be intimidated, don't be frightened, don't be fearful, just do what's right, and what is right is to submit to your husband. That's the principle. It's the principle of submission, it's the principle of purity, it's the principle of modesty. That's how you win your husband without a word. You want to win that unsaved spouse? Be submissive, follow the beautiful pattern of Sarah, calling him Lord, doing what is right. Be pure and faithful to him in the physical and the emotional area. Be modest, decorate the inner beauty that may manifest itself on the outside, and don't get preoccupied with trying to fix the outside when the inside isn't what it ought to be. That's how you live as an alien and a stranger in a marriage, with the hope of influencing your husband for Christ. Finally, verse 7. Turn the tables. How does a husband win an unsaved wife? That's less frequent, but does happen. You husbands, likewise. What do you mean, likewise, Peter? You submit too. There's a submission on our part. Go back and read Ephesians 5:21. Submit yourselves to one another. Wives to the husbands, husbands to the wife. We don't submit to the authority of the wife. We don't submit to the leadership of the wife, to the headship of the wife, but we do submit, listen to this, to the needs of the wife. We subordinate our own little world and our own little agenda to meet the needs of the woman who is our wife, even if she's not a Christian. Verse 7 says, you husbands likewise. You have to submit just like the wife, just like the employee, just like the citizen. He's talking to Christian husbands, you husbands. It means he's writing to those scattered believers. You're the Christians. And you've got to take care of your wife. By the way, in that culture, a man could just kill his wife, as I pointed out. Cato, according to Roman law, says if you were to catch your wife in an act of infidelity, you can kill her without a trial. But if she was to catch you, she wouldn't venture to touch you with her finger. She has no such right. So you could just kill your wife if you want to get rid of her. But what is the responsibility of a Christian husband when he has an unsaved wife? Three things. Number one, very briefly, consideration. Live with your wives in an understanding way. Present tense, constantly be continuing to live with your wife in an understanding. That's gnosis again. That's knowledge. Deep experiential knowledge. What do you mean? Sensitive to her needs, sensitive to her feelings. And I believe it includes the sexual aspect as well. It includes intimacy. Because knowing someone means having an intimate relationship. Remember that? Cain knew his wife and she bore a child. You are to live with your wife in the most intimate way possible, sexually, emotionally. That doesn't change. Live is the word sunoikin. It means to be together with someone in the house. Stay intimate. Stay close. By the way, that same word, sunoikin, is used in the Septuagint for intercourse. So he is definitely talking with sexual overtones. You are to live with your wife in a deeply intimate way. Don't cut yourself off from her deepest physical, emotional needs just because she's not a Christian. You are to be sacrificially sensitive to that unsaved woman. You are to be thoughtful. You are to be respectful. That would frankly be kind of a revolutionary thing in that culture. For a man to become a Christian and then all of a sudden become totally respectful and sensitive and feeling toward his wife who didn't want anything to do with Christ would really be cross-grain. But that's exactly what it says. You are to nourish her, in the words of Ephesians 5, cherish her, protect her, insulate her, maintain that deep, deep, sensitive intimacy. Secondly, not only is there to be consideration, but there is to be chivalry. That's a good old word, isn't it? What does he say in verse 7? You have to live with her as with a weaker vessel, since she is a woman. She's a weaker vessel. What do you mean by that? Well, first of all, weaker is a comparative. What's it compared to? Weak. So just keep that in mind. She's weaker, but you're what? Weak. So don't get, you know, overconfident about your great abilities. You're weak, she's weaker. What does it refer to? Physical, emotional, natural weakness. A woman is physically weaker. She must be protected. She must be provided for. She must be nourished. She must be cherished. So, husbands, you have an unsaved wife? Maintain deep intimacy with her, sensitivity to all of her needs, and understand that she needs your protection, she needs your provision. Third word, companionship. Consideration, chivalry, companionship. I love this. Grant her honor as a fellow heir of the grace of life. What's the grace of life? It's not eternal life. It's not saving grace. Grace simply means a gift. What's the best gift that life has to offer? Marriage. That's God's grace gift to everybody. You're heirs together. That's a very important statement. He's not speaking spiritually here, he's speaking maritally. We know he's talking about an unsaved wife because he says, you husbands likewise. And he ties it into 3:1, where you've got a Christian in an unsaved environment, 2:18, where you have a Christian in an unsaved environment, 2:12 and 13, where you have a Christian in an unsaved environment. So he is saying, look, you must live with her as a fellow heir of the grace of life. Cultivate companionship, friendship. Respect her as heirs together of the grace of life, the best that life has to offer, the topping on life. This calls for fellowship, partnership, friendship, companionship, communion. So he says, husbands, do that. And if you are not considerate, and if you are not chivalrous, and if you are not a companion, look at the end of verse 7. Your prayers will be what? Hindered. What do you think he's praying for? He's praying for what? The salvation of his wife. But that prayer is going to be hindered if he is not treating her in this way, with deep intimacy, with great protection, provision, and with friendship, companionship. Then his prayers won't be hindered. So how do you win an unsaved partner? By living an exemplary Christian life. Just that simple. Just that simple. The role is always the same. You submit to God's ordained pattern for that social relationship, and you live it out to the maximum to please God. And God will honor you as a testimony wherever you are.
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4: 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So I picked up the phone and I called them. 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
14: Greetings, friends and new listeners. Welcome to the Sound of Faith. I'm Sharon Knotts, thanking you for joining us today because we know faith comes by hearing and hearing by the Word of God. I'm truly excited to bring you today's message, Songs in the Night. Do you know that there are some songs that God only gives us in the night? This often is the time of deep sorrow and great trial and increased pain, perhaps even hopelessness. It was in those very times that my Lord gave me His song to sing and even sent His angel to sing His song to me. I hope you will be blessed today by this word of the Lord, Songs in the Night.
15: Let me tell you something. There are some doors that only open at midnight. There are some breakthroughs that only come at midnight. It was midnight when God opened the door of Egypt and said, Moses, take my people out. And later when they came to the Red Sea, it was at night that God rolled the sea back. And if you read it, it was all night long that they crossed over, because there are some breakthroughs that are only going to come in your life in the midnight hour. Amen. There are some victories you're only going to get in the midnight. And there are some songs that are only to be sung in the midnight hour. I mean, there are some songs you're going to get out and sing in the midnight hour that you don't sing in the daytime. How many say amen? Oh, there are some songs that are written in the night that aren't written in the day. There are some songs that are sung in the night that are not sung in the day. And there are some times that God moves in your life only in the night that He doesn't do in the day. If we would flip over to the 27th chapter of Acts, we would get to the story of when Paul, he's on his way to Rome to be tried in Rome as a traitor. And you know the story, how they got on the ship and they were on their way, but how that they wouldn't listen and they got out there in the middle, and all of a sudden here comes this tempestuous storm called Euroclydon, and they were being tossed and driven, and it had been 14 days and 14 nights. They hadn't seen the sun, the moon, or the stars. And there they were, the men, 276 men on that ship, hadn't eaten anything. The Bible says, if you read it, that they had come to the place that all hope was gone. You see, sometimes you come to that time in your midnight experience when all hope is gone, when there doesn't seem to be like there's any way out, and you can't see the stars, and you can't see the moon, and you can't see any way out, and all hope is gone. But when they had reached that point, Paul stood up. He said to all those 276 men, he said, I want you to be of good cheer. They're looking at him. They're thinking, what is he talking about? He says, oh, I've got good news for you, because this very night didn't come in the morning. It didn't come in the noonday, but he said, this very night, the angel of the Lord stood by my side. And you know what he said? He said, Paul, fear not. And he said, all the men that are on the ship will be saved. God will save you. He'll save all those that are with you. So don't be afraid and don't fear. So you see, he stood up and he told those men, even though it looked so hopeless, he said, this very night, God sent his angel, and I believe that it shall be even as it was told unto me. And I want to tell you tonight that there are some messages from God that only come in the midnight hour. And there are some angels on God's payroll that only work the night shift. Hallelujah. There are some, they only work from midnight to morning. And when you need them, they're going to come when everybody else is asleep, when you're walking the floors and you don't know what to do, and you're wringing your hands and you say, Lord, I can't see a way out. But that's when God says it's time for the ones that are on the night shift. He'll send them your way to say, fear not, I am with you. Hallelujah. Hallelujah. These are the ones that show up in the darkest hour. They're on the night shift. Hallelujah. When the things seem the most hopeless and you feel your lowest. But God knows you're at your breaking point, and He has promised that He's faithful, that He'll never ever put more on you and bring you to the place beyond what you can bear and endure. Even if you've lost the dearest one to your heart, even if you've lost the closest one to your bosom, even if your heart is filled with human suffering, sorrow, and grief, and you don't understand sometimes why things happen the way they do, why some people die young, why some people get sick, why some people get divorced, why some things go wrong, why you lose your job, why this happens, why that happens, and you don't understand. But when you reach that point that you don't know how you can go on, God will send His messenger, hallelujah, to tell you, fear not. And I want to tell you something I want you to remember. Never doubt in the daylight what God has spoken to you in the night. I'll say it again. Never doubt in the daylight what God has spoken to you in the night. Because when God speaks to you in the night, no one hears it but you. You're there. He comes to you when you're low, when you're down, when you're in despair, and He speaks that word, and it brings faith in your heart, and your heart begins to have hope and faith, and you get happy and you rejoice. But when the daylight comes, the devil, you see, the parable of the sower holds true for everything. Not only salvation, every word God ever sends your way, the devil tries to steal it. The first thing that happens is the birds come and try to steal that word. And when the daylight comes, the devil says, you imagined that. You know, that was some bean dream you had. You know, that didn't really happen. And you begin to doubt, but never doubt in the daylight what God has spoken to you in the night, because He sent His angel to speak to you. And there are some songs that you can only sing in the night. Now, if I said, let's choose one Bible character in the Holy Bible, one person that would epitomize someone who suffered more than anybody, more human suffering, more troubles, more woe, more problems than any other person, that when we want to think of someone to equate a situation to someone who's really got woes and troubles, who do we talk about? Job. How many believe it's Job? I mean, you know what happened to Job? He lost everything in one day. 10 kids. 7 sons and 3 daughters, 7,000 sheep, 3,000 camels, 500 yoke of oxen, and 500 donkeys. And his health. He lost it in one day. My, my, my. Poor Job. But the thing about it is the devil thought he had really, really done Job in. Now, God had told him, you can't take his life, and the devil knew that he couldn't do that. But he'd done everything short of that. And not only that, by having taken Job's sheep and taken his oxen, he'd taken his sheep, his lambs, his rams, his bullocks. Job didn't have anything to offer in praise. He didn't have no offering. He didn't have a sacrifice. He didn't have no way to worship God. He was in his test, the worst test that anyone could ever be in, and it seemed as though the devil had even stolen his song. Because you see, their worship and their sacrifice was they would offer up the sheep and the lambs and the rams and the bullocks. Remember in the Old Testament? That was their worship. That's how they worshiped God. But if the devil took all his sheep and took all of his oxen, he didn't have anything to even worship God with. So the devil will try to come and even take your song away and say, aha, let me hear you sing now. Let me hear you praise God now. Let me see you worship God now. It seemed that he had even cut off Job's means of worship and praise to God. The devil thought he really had him backed up because he took his praise and he took his offering of worship. But in the midst of his pain and in all of his grief and his suffering over his losses, think about it, 10 children lost in one day. And when his so-called counselors had come along, his three buddies had come along to supposedly be with him in his time of sorrow, and all they did was heap condemnation on him, heap more stuff on him, just heap all kinds of insults on him. But one young, wise counselor, one young man who listened and waited till all the old and ancient and wise men had their peace. And there's a scripture, he says that the ancient are not always wise. And gray-haired people are not always people of understanding. Supposed to be, but not always. Because this young man says, excuse me, I know you're older than me. And I revere you because of your age. But what you have said is wrong, wrong, wrong. You have said nothing but wrong things to Job. And he turned to Job, and I love it. He said, Job, I want you to know that he that is perfect in knowledge is with you, who giveth you songs in the night. Job, you may feel like that you're at the lowest point that anyone could ever be, that you have suffered more, and the devil has even come and taken away your means of sacrifice, your means of worship, that you can't even worship God in your suffering and in your pain, and you may not understand why all these calamities have come to you.
14: Amen. I hope you're receiving encouragement from today's message, Songs in the Night. Do you know that there are some songs that are only sung in the midnight hour? Like when Paul and Silas were beaten with many stripes and cast into prison. But at midnight, they sang a song of victory, and it literally shook the foundations of the earth and opened the prison doors. Because there are some doors that God only opens at midnight, like the door out of Egypt that he opened to the children of Israel at midnight, and all night long they crossed over into their freedom. It was night when God sent his angel to open the prison doors to free Peter. I think there are some angels that only work the night shift, like the one who appeared to Paul on the storm-tossed ship to Rome, where 276 men despaired of life, and all hope was gone. But Paul said, this very night, the angel of the Lord came to me and said, be of good cheer, Paul, all will be saved. If we were to choose one Bible character who epitomizes the ultimate of human suffering and loss, it would be Job. He lost everything dear to him in one day. And Satan really thought he had destroyed Job, because having killed all his sheep and oxen, Job didn't even have one animal to sacrifice to God in worship. But in the midst of his deepest despair, one wise counselor said, he that is perfect in knowledge is with you, who gives you songs in the night. Songs in the Night can be ordered on CD for yourself, or perhaps to share with a Christian friend you know who is undergoing severe trials. 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

0: Welcome to Doers of the Word with David Middleton, pastor of Jesus is Lord Outreach Center in Phoenix, Arizona. 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
1: Praise the Lord. Glad to be with you. This is David Middleton welcoming you to the Doers of the Word radio program, where we're teaching you the uncompromised Word of God so that you can live in victory in your life. We've been sharing with you on the subject of the Word of God living and abiding in you, and how you can trust in it. It's your spiritual food. It's the power of God. And we've been talking about what the Word of God is to you in your life. We know that Jesus is the Word. We're born again by the living and abiding Word of God. It is the spiritual food, the bread you live by in life. It is that which is the milk that causes you to grow. It is spiritual law whereby you can walk in the Spirit. It is your life. It is the truth, reality in the realm of the Spirit. Remember, the Word is written in your heart and your mind, and it's the power of God that will produce your salvation and fruit in life. It's what you put on to put the armor of God on, the Word in every part of you, in your heart and your mind, directing your steps, coming out of your mouth. It's the foundation of God's building in you as you are a hearer and a doer of it. It is your guaranteed success that you'll have no failure in life. It is that which does not lie. It is that which has been tried, it's been trusted, it's been tested, and it will come to pass. It is performed in a person's life who will be a hearer and a doer of it. It is your delight. It is what you're to meditate in day and night. And as you do so, you'll be planted by the rivers of living water, and your fruit will come to pass in its season. Whatever you do, whatever you carry out of the Word of God will prosper in your life. It is your source of keeping from the path of the enemy who tries to bring destruction. It's always the right thing. It is what you're going to walk after in line with a covenant and which God is going to honor in your life. If you believe the Word, you're going to possess the promises of God in your life. We saw from Psalms 107 verse 20, it is your healing. The Word brings healing. It's the means whereby you cleanse your way by taking heed to the Word of God. It's your source not to sin. And it is what you're to delight in the statutes of the Lord, not forgetting the Word, because you're a consistent hearer and doer of it in your life. It's that which you live and you keep. God quickens, and it's a source of spiritual strength in your life. And what is to be established in you? It is your lamp and your light, your source of spiritual understanding, always the right steps to take. It's your hope, and it's what God has magnified above all His name, and it produces life and health to all your flesh, and it brings forth rewards. These are all principles that we looked at from the Scriptures on the last broadcast, and we're going to continue from this point today. The last Scripture we saw there, we were looking at Proverbs 13, verse 13, where it says, "Whoso despiseth the word shall be destroyed, but he that feareth the command shall be rewarded." If you have the fear of the Lord, fear of the commandment of God, because you hear and do it, you will be rewarded. This is why you've got to put God's Word first place in your life. In Isaiah chapter 40 and verse 8, "The Word of our God shall stand forever." It's what you can stand upon, what you can rely upon, knowing that God is going to bring it to pass in your life. In Isaiah 55 and verse 8 and following, it speaks of, "My thoughts are not your thoughts, neither are your ways my ways, saith the Lord. For as the heavens are higher than the earth, so are my ways higher than your ways, and my thoughts than your thoughts. As the rain cometh down, and the snow from heaven returneth not thither, but watereth the earth, and maketh it bring forth and bud, that it may give seed to the sower, and bread to the eater, so shall my word be that goeth forth out of my mouth. It shall not return unto me void, but it shall accomplish that which I please, and it shall prosper in the thing whereto I sent it." God's Word is that which He's going to perform, He's going to accomplish, He's going to prosper it in your life, and it does not return void unto Him. In Jeremiah chapter 1, He says that, "I will hasten my Word to perform it." He runs after His Word to perform it in a person's life. In Jeremiah chapter 8, verse 9, the Bible says that wise men are ashamed, dismayed, and taken. Why? Because they've rejected the Word of the Lord. And what wisdom is in them? You reject God's Word, you will be ashamed, and you will not have wisdom in your life. Jeremiah 15, verse 16, "The Word of God is the joy and rejoicing of your heart." It says, "Thy words were found, because you searched after them. And I did eat them, I took them within. And thy word was unto me the joy and rejoicing of mine heart. In Jeremiah, in chapter 23, in verse 29, the Bible says, Is not my word like as a fire, saith the Lord, like a hammer that breaketh the rock in pieces? God's word is like a fire, like a hammer, and it will destroy the works of the enemy in your life. In Matthew chapter 8, in verse 16, the Bible says, When the even was come, they brought unto many that were possessed with devils. He cast out the spirits with his word. Literally, it means with word, and healed all that were sick. He cast out the spirits with word, because you speak forth words that are going to cast out those evil spirits. And he brought forth healing. In Mark chapter 16, verse 20, they went forth and preached everywhere, the Lord working with them, and confirming the word with signs following. What does God confirm? He confirms the word with signs following in your life and also in ministry. In Joel chapter 2, verse 11, the Bible says, He is strong or mighty that executes His word. The word of God is your means of being mighty as you execute it and do it consistently in your life. The Bible talks about over in Mark chapter 7 and verse 13 that the traditions of men make the word of God of no effect in your life. That's why you got to be sure that you're walking after the true doctrine of the Lord Jesus Christ, being obedient to what His word says. In John chapter 8, in verse 31 and 32, it said, Jesus said to the Jews that believed on Him, If you continue in My word, then are you My disciples indeed, and you shall know the truth, and the truth shall make you free. The word is the means whereby you're going to become a disciple if you continue in it, and the means whereby, as a disciplined one, because you've continued in it, you will know the truth, and that truth will make you free. In John 14, verse 21 and 23, it says, He that hath My commandments and keepeth them, he it is that loveth Me, and he that loveth Me shall be loved of My Father, and I'll love him and will manifest Myself to him. And then in verse 23, Jesus answered and said, If a man love Me, he will keep My words, and My Father will love him, and we will come unto him and make our abode with him. Hey, that's the means where God's going to come and show up and abide in you. Acts chapter 20, verse 32. Here he says, The word of His grace, which is able or has the power to build you up and to give you an inheritance among all them that are sanctified. God's word is the source of you being built up and given your inheritance. In Romans chapter 10, verse 17, the Bible says, So then faith cometh by hearing, and hearing by the word of God. Faith is going to come through the word. So the word is the source of specific faith that comes to you as you hear the word of God on area after area of your life. In Romans chapter 12, verse 2, Be not conformed to this world, but be transformed by the renewing of your mind, that you may prove what is that good and acceptable and perfect will of God. Those are all adjectives describing the will of God, that which is good, beneficial, and effect, that which is acceptable or well-pleasing, and that which is perfect or completing and fulfilling, which is exactly what the will of God will be. Well, how are you going to be able to prove that? Through the Word. You're going to be transformed. The word transformed is the Greek word metamorpho, from which we get our English word metamorphosis, which is the process whereby there's a change of species from the caterpillar to the butterfly. That's exactly what God's doing in you, changing you from a carnal-minded, worldly-minded, sense-realm-minded person into a spiritually-minded, word-ruled-minded, God-inside-minded person, so you walk in line with His Word. In Ephesians chapter 5, in verse 26, it says, He might sanctify and cleanse it with the washing of water by the Word. God's Word is your source of being sanctified and cleansed. And this is necessary for Him to present it to Himself, a glorious church, not having spot or wrinkle or any such thing, that it would be holy and without blemish before Him. In Ephesians chapter 6, in verse 17, it speaks of the sword of the Spirit, which is the Word of God. The word for word is rhema, the spoken word. So the sword of the Spirit, one of the parts of the armor of God, is you speaking forth the word whereby you're going to smite the enemies and overcome. It's your means to overcome the enemy. Colossians 3:10, it says, And have put on the new man, which is renewed in knowledge after the image of Him that created him. So it's the means whereby you put on the new man after you're born again. Colossians 3:16, Let the word of Christ dwell in you richly in all wisdom. It's your source of wisdom. in 2 Timothy 3, verse 16. It says, all scripture is given by inspiration of God. It's profitable for doctrine, for reproof, for correction, for instruction in righteousness, that the man of God might be perfect and thoroughly furnished unto all good works. God's word, that's the source for your doctrine, for reproof, correction, instruction in righteousness, so you'll be ready to do the works of God. 2 Timothy chapter 4, verse 2. Here it says, we're to preach the word. It's what you preach. That's why so many people out there, they just give a scripture and then they just go out and ramble and all these things. No, that's not what God wants. He wants to hear the word coming out of people. That is what we teach and preach. Preach the word.

0: chapter 1 and verse 9, holding fast the faithful word as you've been taught. That's the faithful word which you and I are to hold fast. And we're supposed to have sound doctrine to be able to exhort and to convince the gainsayers. In Hebrews chapter 1 verse 3, here he speaks of how Jesus was upholding all things by the word of his power. The word for word is rhema, the spoken word of his power. The word power is dunamis. So he was upholding all things by the spoken word of his power or miraculous ability. Well, that's the same thing you're going to do. It's a source where you're going to release the power of God as you speak forth his word. James 1 and verse 21. Here's where he says that they received with meekness the engrafted or implanted word, which is able or has the power to save their souls. And then in verse 22, but be ye doers of the word, and not hearers only, deceiving your own selves. It's the means where you're not going to be deceived if you will do what you hear. You've got to be a consistent doer. Down in verse 25, it says, whoso looketh in the perfect law of liberty, and continueth therein, he being not a forgetful hearer, but a doer of the work, this man shall be blessed in his deed. You see, as you do the word, you're doing the work of God that he wants in your life and through you. And you're going to see God's blessings come forth. In 2 Peter chapter 1, grace and peace be multiplied to you through the knowledge of God. And in verse 3 says, according as his divine power hath given unto us all things that pertain unto life and godliness through the knowledge of him that's called us to glory and virtue. And then in verse 4, whereby are given to us exceeding great and precious promises, that by these you might be partakers of the divine nature, having escaped the corruption that's in the world through lust. You and I are to be partakers of the promises of God, and that makes you a partaker of the divine nature, which is what the Word is going to produce in you. 2 Peter 1:19, we have a more sure word of prophecy, wherein do you do well that you take heed as unto a light that shineth in a dark place until the day dawn and the day star arise in your hearts. It is the means for you to be directed in life. And in 1 John 2, verse 14, I've written unto you, fathers, because you've known him that's from the beginning. I've written unto you, young men, because you are strong. The word strong means mighty. And the word of God abideth in you. It's living and abiding in you. And you've overcome the wicked one. It is your source of overcoming and strength and walking in victory. You've got to get the word of God in you. And as you have the word of God first place, and the word is all these things to you, you will walk in victory. Be a hearer and a doer of the word. We'll see you on the next broadcast. God bless you. I want to invite you to our church in Phoenix. 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For more information, call 602-279-5212.
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0: Jesus says, my food is to do the will of him who sent me and to accomplish his work. Now, they must have tucked that away in the back of their minds and said, oh, wow. Because remember, they're tracking with Jesus, but they don't understand a lot of what is going on. But Jesus is making it clear. And he now makes it perfectly clear by giving one of his simple illustrations. Jesus is masterful at using simple things to convey profound truth. Truly, truly, I say to you, unless a grain of wheat falls into the earth and dies, it remains alone, but if it dies, it bears much fruit. Straightforward, I guess. Seed has to be sown in the ground, needs to die in order to produce fruit. And if we can put it in the first person, Jesus is explaining, I am the seed that has to die and be multiplied by my death, because my death is the source of spiritual life for the entire world. That's what he's saying here. The time has come for the Son of Man to be glorified. The point of glorification is not in his miracles. The point of glorification is not actually even in his moral teaching. The point of his glorification is in his death and in his resurrection, because it is in that that fruit would be born and would yield fruit for the entire world. That's why later on he's going to send his disciples into the entire world, because he has already told them that this is what will happen. Later on he says, and if I be lifted up from the earth, I will draw all men and women to me, when I actually fulfill the work that the Father has given me to do. Jesus' glorification is through death. Now, let's just pause and make a couple of observations. If you listen to a certain kind of teaching that comes from pulpits around our world, you'll find that there is a tremendous emphasis on the moral teaching of Jesus, or his ethical teaching. And he did teach ethics, and it was moral. Or that they will emphasize very much the miraculous signs that he did. And often at the same time, that if there is ever any mention of the cross of Jesus Christ, it is mentioned along the lines of, and look, what a wonderful example of selflessness that is. And the sort of inference is, you know, why don't you become more ethical in your business? And why don't you become more selfless in your dealings? Not a bad suggestion. But that is to rest the absolute center of the reason for the coming of Jesus Christ from the gospel itself. Christ's death is absolutely necessary because the messianic reality, which spread and has spread throughout the whole world, begins with his atonement for sin. He is the Savior, and it is in his death that his glory is seen, and it is in his death that the Father is glorified. Now, if you think about this, the disciples themselves didn't get it. After Jesus, on the first occasion, takes the disciples aside, after Peter has made the great declaration, who do people say that I am, Jesus asks, he gets the answer right, you are the Christ, the Son of the living God. Flesh and blood has not revealed this to you, but my Father who is in heaven. Well done, Peter, go to the top of the class. And immediately, Peter began to rebuke him and to say, no, it's not going to be about your death, Jesus, is it? He says, go to the bottom of the class. Get behind me, Satan. You do not have in mind the things of God, but you have in mind the things of earth. So if they didn't get it, it's no surprise that others don't either. They wished him not to die. But to wish Jesus not to die, to dislike the idea of his death, which they did, is as foolish as keeping a grain of wheat in a container and refusing to sow it and expecting fruitfulness. Jesus says, Truly, truly, I say to you, unless a grain of wheat, unless I descend into the earth and die, everything will be a dead end street. But if I die, the fruit will be there to be seen. This, loved ones, we need to make sure we understand is the heart of the gospel. This is the significance of communion. What we are actually doing here is taking physical evidence, if you like, a parable of the reality of what Jesus has done. It is because Jesus died, because his blood was shed, that we take these elements, that his body was broken. Why was it broken? Not as an example of selflessness. It was broken because we are broken. And we are so broken that we can't fix ourselves. And the way that God has decided to fix our brokenness is by breaking his only beloved Son. Christ died for sins, once for all, the righteous for the unrighteous, that sinners might be brought to God. And God keeps all of his appointments at the cross. Now, what makes this so striking, of course, is that the message of the cross is not a popular message. As I've said to you, it's not often heard in many churches. Many churches, you feel very little about the cross of Jesus Christ, except when it comes round to Good Friday or to Easter Sunday. But by and large, the message of the gospel is a sort of self-help message. God exists to try and help us to be better people and so on. No notion of what is taking place here. Fascinatingly, it's the Greeks who come with investigation, and later when Paul writes, involving both the Jews and the Greeks in 1 Corinthians, he says, Christ didn't send me to baptize, but to preach the gospel, not with words of eloquent wisdom, lest the cross of Christ be emptied of its power. It's not our job to try and do something with it. It's our responsibility to set it forward, to say, here it is, in the awareness of the fact that the word of the cross is folly to those who are perishing, but to us who are being saved, it is the power of God. For it is written, I will destroy the wisdom of the wise, and the discernment of the discerning I will thwart. So in other words, our preaching has to be marked by this. John Stott, in characteristic clarity and brevity, helped me immensely with this quote. I hope you find it helpful too. So what he writes, to preach salvation by good work is to flatter people and so avoid opposition. To preach salvation by grace is to offend people and so invite opposition. All Christian preachers have to face this issue. Either we preach that human beings are rebels against God under his just judgment and, if left to themselves, lost, and that Christ crucified, who bore their sin and their curse, is the only available Savior. Either we proclaim that, he says, or we emphasize human potential and human ability, with Christ brought in only to boost them, and with no necessity for the cross, except to exhibit God's love, and so inspire us to greater endeavor. The former is the way to be faithful. The latter is the way to be popular. It is not possible to be both faithful and popular simultaneously. So Jesus explains this at the very heart of things, that death is the key to life, and then he makes application of it in the life of those who become his followers. And he goes on to make the very same point in relationship to what it means to both become a Christian and to live as a Christian. It's there in verse 25 and 26. Whoever loves his life loses it. Whoever tries to keep his life will lose it. Whoever loses his life will find it. Jesus never put this in the small print. And when you go through the Gospels, you find this again and again, that Jesus is driving this truth home. Whoever loves his life will lose it. What does it mean then? What is he saying? What would it be to love my life? Well, it would be to say, it's my life. It's my life. Get out, you go along, Billy Joe, go ahead with your own life. Leave me alone. Don't tell me when to come home. Don't tell me anything. It's my life. Okay, try that. You'll lose it. It would be living for now with no prospect of the reality of then. And people say, well, I don't care about the idea of an afterlife. I don't care about the idea of heaven. All I care about is now, this moment and this night. And you get that in so many songs that are supposedly called love songs, but they're not really love songs at all. They're about the greedy sexual propriety of individuals more often than not. For example, help me make it through the night. I don't care what's right or wrong. I don't care who understands. Let the devil take tomorrow, because tonight I'll take your hand. You get a guy singing at your daughter, run him out of town immediately. Immediately. He's an existential clown and a nuisance to everyone in his orb of influence. That's what it's like. Do that and you'll lose your life. Living as if it's only mine. Living as if it's only now. And J.B. Phillips paraphrases it. The person who loves his own life will destroy it. Will destroy it. Living for myself, to please myself, to promote myself, is a self-diminishing process. Nibbling on sponge cake. There you go. Watching the sun bake. All of those tourists covered with oil. I'm wasting away in Margaritaville. Some people claim there's a woman to blame. But I know it's just my own fault. That's a moment of realization. Jesus says, live that path, you lose your entire existence. From that perspective, freedom, of course, is found in denying the sovereignty of God and living from an entirely this worldly perspective. The flip side, whoever hates his life in this world will keep it for eternal life. So if going my own way, living within the orb, the whole of my existence is bordered on the north, south, and east and west by me. No prospect of life beyond. It's like under the sun in Ecclesiastes. But if you hate your life in this world, you'll keep it for eternal life. Well, let me give you a quote from Carson to help us with this notion of love-hate. The love-hate contrast reflects a Semitic idiom that articulates fundamental preference, not hatred on some absolute scale. Because after all, when Jesus says, unless you hate your father and your mother, he said, I never hated my father and my mother once. I've been following Jesus for a long part of my life. But the real challenge is my love for Jesus such that the antithesis of it would appear to be like hate? That my love for then and the prospect of that and a treasure that is otherworldly has such a hold that trivial stuff here would appear to be just hateful by way of comparison? It's a challenge. It's a huge challenge. And there's two ways to go wrong with this hate thing. One is to become like a masochist or to become the kind of person that Augustine warns against. Augustine says you must be careful of perverse people who, in seeking to get to grips with the idea of this, taking it, quote, seriously, unlike other people, they give themselves to the flames. They choke themselves in the waters. They dash themselves to pieces. They've got it completely wrong, but they think they're doing it right. The other danger, which is probably a more prevalent danger for me and for us, I would wager, and that is to seek to dilute what Jesus is saying and therefore to sidestep the challenge. Say, well, no, he doesn't really mean that. I mean, hate doesn't mean hate, and we go through that whole thing. We've already addressed that. We can go through that many, many times. But he then adds to it in 26, if anyone serves me, he must follow me. And where I am, there will be my servant. When Peter writes about that in 1 Peter, he talks about the suffering of Christ. And then he says, and since you are followers of Jesus, since you're with Jesus, you're going to be with Jesus. Therefore, guess what? You're going to face suffering too. If someone serves me, they follow me. And where I am, there they will be. In other words, our commitment to Jesus Christ is an expression of allegiance. That the boundaries of my expectations are not simply this oriented. And the promise is the promise of his presence. And the prospect is the prospect of honor. You'll be with me. And if you serve me, the Father will honor you. This is tough, isn't it? This is really hard. I mean, we can all go down the line of people that we have admired who have apparently done this by, you know, like going somewhere, like Jim Elliot. You know, he's born in 42. He's dead at the age of 28 because he took this seriously. He's the one who wrote in his journal at Wheaton, he is no fool who gives up what he cannot keep to gain what he cannot lose. What he felt like on the night that he put it in his journal at Wheaton, we will never know. But certainly we know what happened to him as he was martyred in Ecuador. We understand that. We understand what happened to Helen Rosevere when in the Congo she was brutalized by the guerrillas and so on, and how her life was disrupted, and how she was a very clever girl from Cambridge University and a graduate in medicine and so on, and yet she went all the way out there and look what she did. And we get that and we say, well, that must be what it looks like. But what's hard is you work in a lab. You take your children to school. You do all these things. What does this mean in real terms? It has to mean something. It has to ground itself in some way, at least little by little. And the trouble is that the idea of loss for gain and death for life, that notion dies real fast in our thinking. George Matheson was born in Glasgow in 1842. He became blind in his youth. He graduated from university when he was 20, and he had a fiancée. And when his disability began to take hold and he became entirely blind, his fiancée said she did not want to be married to someone who was blind. And so she left him. He had a sister, and he had been ordained to the Church of Scotland ministry. And his sister lived with him. And his sister looked after him in all kinds of physical ways and also provided for him in reading to him passages of the Bible, which he would then memorize in order that he could proclaim them. And all was fine until his sister fell in love. And she got engaged. And so she told George, I'm going to have to leave you because I have a husband now. And history records that on the night that the family left for the celebration of that wedding, George Matheson was alone in his house. And he sat down and he wrote these verses. He said, I wrote them as if I had never imagined them. I wrote them as if they were given to me. So presumably, aware of the emptiness represented in the absence of his sister, and reflecting on what had been his experience all these years before, this is what he wrote. O love that will not let me go, I rest my weary soul in thee. I give thee back the life I owe, that in thine ocean depths its flow may richer, fuller be. O light that follows all my way. I yield my flickering torch to thee. My heart restores its borrowed ray, that in thy sunshine's blaze its day may brighter, fairer be. O joy that seekest me through pain, I cannot close my heart to thee. I trace the rainbow through the rain, and feel the promise is not vain. That morn shall tearless be. O cross that liftest up my head, I dare not ask to fly from thee. I lay in dust, life's glory dead, and from the ground there blossoms red life that shall endless be. I think Matheson got close to what it really means to take seriously what Jesus is saying here, that it is in losing our lives that we find our life in Him. And the more we experience loss, disappointment, pain, hardship, the more the clouds descend upon our experiences, the more we realize that the deepest joys and the lasting realities are not found underneath this canopy, but they're found beyond. And it is in that realm that we live. Because, remember, we have been seated with Him in the heavenly places in Christ Jesus.
1: 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In fact, the title of the book is "Come, You Weary, Enjoy Christ's Comfort." 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
16: Here's a father instructing and warning his son. And yet how exciting it is when a father gives instruction to his children and his children do not see hypocrisy, but they obey their father's counsel. Because there's power behind those words because of his life. Fathers, be men of integrity.

Was Jesus' death absolutely necessary? I mean, wouldn't the gospel be more accepted if Jesus' hands were raised in victory like an Olympic medalist rather than nailed to a cross? Today on Truth for Life, Alistair Begg takes a closer look at what Christ's death means for all who follow him. We're in John chapter 12 today, beginning at verse 20.

0: Welcome to Somebody Lives Here Radio, the Bible teaching ministry of Roel Reese in Diamond Bar, California. It is so good to have you with us today for our continuing focus on the life of a Christian father. Today, Roel will urge you to maintain authenticity in your spiritual walk, setting an example of faith and obedience in your home. You'll see that spending more time in God's Word and in prayer will help you naturally develop habits of righteousness while establishing your spiritual credibility in your family's eyes. Today's lesson is A Father's Counsel to His Son. In Proverbs chapter 4, here's Roel Reese.
1: I want to share a message this morning, and I'm talking to Christian fathers because we have been chosen by the Lord. We have received the Lord as our Lord and Savior. And so the Bible speaks to our hearts and gives us instructions on the way we should really take care of our families. That's real of importance. And yet God has a purpose for each man that is here this morning, because He wants you to become the leader of your home. And He wants you to become the provider for your home. Look what He says to Solomon in Proverbs chapter 4, verse 1. Hear, my children, or my sons, the instruction of a father, and give attention to no understanding. For I give you good doctrine, do not forsake my law. First of all, we see that a godly father or a Christian father has to be a man of the Word of God. If you're a father today and you're not reading the Bible, you're not studying the Bible, then really, what can you give to your children? And if you're a grandfather, what can you give to your grandchildren that is godly? What kind of counsel will you give to them if you do not know God's Word? It's really important to become a man of the Word. A man of the Word. To make sure you're taking time in the morning when you get up before you go to work to spend time in the Word and in prayer for yourself and for your family. And throughout the day as you go out to the world to work, that you remember that you're married and you have children, and keeping your family in prayer throughout the day. Why? Because the enemy attacks the wives and attacks your children. That's becoming a spiritual leader over your home. And that's why Solomon here speaks as an expert, and he says, as a father, I give you good doctrine, do not forsake my law. He says, when I was my father's son, tender and the only one in the sight of my mother, he also taught me, my father taught me, and said to me, let your heart retain my words and keep my commands and live. David talking to Solomon, his son. Get wisdom. Get understanding. Do not forget nor turn away from the words of my mouth. Do not forsake her, for she will preserve you. Love her, and she will keep you. Wisdom is the principal thing. Therefore, get wisdom, and all you're getting, get understanding. Exalt her, and she will promote you. She will bring you honor, and when you have embraced her, she will place on your head an ornament of grace and a crown of glory she will deliver to you. Notice the importance of God's Word, wisdom, knowledge. The Bible also says that God made the man as the leader of the house to be the trainer of his children in the ways of the Lord. Back in the Old Testament, in the book of Deuteronomy chapter 6, verse 4, through about 6, 7, actually Moses was talking to parents, and he said, hear, O Israel, the Lord our God is one Lord, or one God. You shall love the Lord your God with all your heart, with all your soul, with all your strength, and these words which I command you today shall be in your heart. You shall teach them diligently to your children, and you shall talk of them when you sit down in your house, when you walk by the way, when you lie down, and when you get up. You shall bind them as a sign on your hand, And they shall be frontlets between your eyes, and you shall write them on the doorposts of your house and on your gates. Putting up scripture in your house. You see? So that your kids can read scriptures. It's really important that here we take the counsel. Why? Because this is a great responsibility that all men have been given to by the Lord. God has said that. And yet I know that this morning, there will be many men that are not spiritual leaders of their homes. They're not. And you need to take the responsibility here this morning. To say, for me and my house, we're going to serve the Lord. No matter what. Why? Because there are great problems in life today. And yet it seems that people do not listen to what the Word of God declares. I am amazed as I read the New Testament how Paul the Apostle, even though he was a Pharisee, and according to history, he was married at one time, either his wife died or his wife left him because of Christ. You could not be in the Sanhedrin and not have a wife. He was married. And his wife left him or died. But he found a young man by the name of Timothy. Paul never had kids. But he found this kid by the name of Timothy. And he took upon himself to disciple him and to train him and to lead him as a spiritual father in the kingdom of God. Listen to what he wrote to him. In 1 Timothy chapter 4, verse 11, he starts and he says, "Now these things command and teach, Timothy. Let no one despise you because you're young. Be an example to the believers in word, in conduct of life, in love, in spirit, in faith, in purity. Until I come, give attention to reading the Bible, exhorting and doctrine. Do not neglect the gift that is in you, which was given to you by prophecy, the laying of hands in the eldership." As Timothy grew up through his grandmother and his mother, as he became a disciple of Paul, and he was in the ministry, they laid hands on Timothy. He says, "Meditate on these things. Give yourself entirely to them that your progress may be evident to all." He says, you're going to grow spiritually. "Take heed to yourself and to the doctrine," the Bible. "Continue in them, for in doing this, you will save yourself and those that are listening to you." Interesting. A father's counsel to his son. "Son, if you walk with God, many will follow you. Many will follow you." Fathers, we need to be like Paul. Love and instruct our children in God's word so they can know what's right and what's wrong. Fathers need to pray and be kind to them, loving them, caring for them, taking care of your children's needs. Being a great example in the home of a spiritual leader in the home. That's what the Bible teaches. Fathers are to be the providers of the family. I know that mothers have to work today, but I beg you, if your wife doesn't have to work, keep her at home where she belongs with her children, with her grandchildren. This is what the Bible teaches us. It's really important for those little ones to know their mothers. Fathers have to be good examples to their children. Becoming the spiritual leader of the home in every way, in every area of life, so that God can bless you. Remember Joshua? When he became the leader as Moses died and he took care of the actual nation of Israel. As the years passed by and he became an old man, getting ready to die, he gathered his wife together, his children, his grandchildren, and he called the nation of Israel to gather together, for he wanted to speak to them one more time. And this is what he said. "Now therefore, fear the Lord, serve him in sincerity and in truth, and put away the gods which your father served on the other side of the river in Egypt, and serve the Lord. And if it seems evil to you to serve the Lord, choose for yourselves this day who you will serve, whether the gods which your father served on the other side of the river or the gods of the Amorites in whose land you dwell now. But as for me and my house, notice the spiritual leader, we will serve the Lord. And as the nation called out and said, oh, no, no, we're going to worship the Lord. The Lord is the one that we want for us, for our children and our grandchildren and our great-grandchildren. You know, words are very sounding, very nice when we hear them, but do they really have effect? Are they powerful? Yes, they are. But how many times words become cheap words? They have no effect at all. You say, what do you mean? Well, all we have to do after these people answered Joshua and they affirmed that they would take care of their children and their grandchildren to go to the book of Judges chapter 2 verse 10 and listen what happened. And when all the generation, Joshua's generation, have been gathered to their fathers, they died. Another generation rose up after them who did not know the Lord nor the work which he had done for Israel. And what do? They worshiped other gods. That's what I see today is happening. And ask how many people really truly know God. And how many of those children in the world are being taught the word of God. Even in Christian schools, the non-believers, they actually don't want their kids to go to secular school, so they put them in private schools, and the parents don't know the Lord, and the children that are in that Christian school, they're learning about God, but when they go home, they're coming into an atheistic home. But at least the word of God is being sown in the hearts of those children that maybe one day they'll make a decision. Happens all the time.
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1: It says this, and then the children of Israel did evil in the sight of the Lord and served the Baals, and they forsook the Lord, their God of their fathers, who had brought them out of the land of Egypt, and they followed other gods from among the gods of the people who were all around them, and they bowed down to them, and they provoked the Lord to anger, and they forsook the Lord and served the other gods like Baal and Ashtoreth. And then the anger of the Lord came, and he brought plunderers against them. All of the actual foreigners of other lands came with their gods. And they began to oppress the people and to take over the land. The parents or the fathers have not taken the time to teach their children. And yet the word of God is covered by the responsibility and the accountability that parents should have to their children, especially fathers. Here is Solomon again, talking to his son. In chapter 1 of Proverbs, verse 8, he says, my son, hear the instruction of your father and do not forsake the law of your mother. For they will be graceful ornaments on your head. They will be chains to your neck. My son, if sinners entice you, don't consent. His father is giving instruction to his son concerning gang activity. These are people that are trying to recruit other children into the gangs. Check this out. If they say, come with us, let us lie in wait and shed blood. Let us lurk secretly for innocent blood without cause. Let us swallow them up alive and shield and hold and like those who go down to the pit. We shall find all kinds of precious possessions. We shall fill our houses with spoil. Cast in your lot among us and let us all have one purse. So they're thinking of breaking into houses, stealing, robbing, and killing. Interesting. Verse 15, my son, do not walk in the way with them. Keep your foot from their path. Notice that. A father's instruction to his children. And then how about in the book of Proverbs concerning wisdom in Proverbs chapter 2, 1, he says, my son, if you receive my words and treasure my commands within you, so that you incline your ear to wisdom and apply your heart to understanding. Yes, And if you cry out for discernment and lift up your voice for understanding, if you seek her as silver and search for her as hidden treasures, then you will be understanding. And the fear of the Lord will be in your life, and you will find knowledge of God. For the Lord gives wisdom, for his mouth comes knowledge and understanding. He stores up sound wisdom for the upright. He is a shield to those who walk uprightly. He guards the path of justice and preserves the way of his saints. Then you will understand righteousness and justice, equity, and a good path. When wisdom enters your heart and knowledge is pleasant to your soul, discretion will preserve you, understanding will keep you, to deliver you from the way of evil and from the man who speaks perverse things. You see the importance of God's word? Fathers teaching your children. Mothers also teaching their children. Real important. In chapter 3 of Proverbs again, he says, "My son, do not forget my law, but let your heart keep my commands. For length of days and long life and peace will add to you." If you get the word of God and you study it and you put it in your life, you're going to have longevity of life. Your life will be good. Then he says, "Let not mercy and truth forsake you. Bind them around your neck. Write them from the table of your heart, and so find favor in high esteem in the sight of God and men. Trust in the Lord with all your heart. Lean not into your own understanding. In all your ways, acknowledge God, and he will direct your paths." Beautiful, beautiful, beautiful. And then check this out, fathers, if you have sons and daughters. In chapter 5 of Proverbs, verse 1, he says, "My son, pay attention to my wisdom, lend your ear to my understanding, that you may preserve discretion and your lips may keep knowledge. For the lips of an immoral woman drip like honey, and her mouth is smoother than oil." Now he's going to talk to them about prostitution and evil women that can actually take down your sons. He says, "And their mouth is smoother than oil, but the end, she's bitter as wormwood, sharp like a two-edged sword. Her feet go down to death. Her steps lay a hold of hell. Lest you ponder her path of life, her ways are unstable. You do not know them." Here's a father talking to his son. "Therefore hear me now, my son and my children. Do not depart from the words of my mouth. Remove your way far from her and do not go near the door of her house." Now, let me say this. If a father gives that kind of instruction to his son, or to his daughter, if that father or mother are adulterers, how can the word of God really stick to your children? It can't. You have to be a doer of God's word. You can't be a hypocrite. He says again, "Lest you give your honor to others and your years to the cruel one. Lest aliens be filled with your wealth. Your labor goes to the house of foreigners. You mourn at last when your flesh and your body are consumed." I'm so happy he put that in there. You know what he says? If you go to another woman, which is a prostitute or one that's been around, and she has a venereal disease, you'll get it. He says it right there. Check this out. And then you're going to say, "Oh, how I hated instruction. In my heart despise correction. I have not obeyed the voice of my teachers, nor inclined my ear to those who instruct me. I was on the very verge of total ruin in the midst of the assembly of the congregation." Here is a father instructing and warning his son. And yet how exciting it is when a father and gives instruction to his children, and his children do not see hypocrisy, but they obey their father's counsel. Because there's power behind those words because of his life. A man of integrity. Fathers, be men of integrity. Make sure you know what you're saying as you're doing what God says in his word. And then I think it's really important that as you receive that counsel from God for your children, receive also this counsel for your wives. Love your wives as Christ loved the church and gave himself for her. If you don't love your wife, you need to repent. You need to be kind and gentle with your wives. You need to go to your wife and say, "I'm sorry for what you've done. He said, but you don't understand my wife. I don't have to understand your wife. God does. You need to go as a spiritual leader to God for God's help and God's insight and God's wisdom. And I think it's so beautiful because Paul the Apostle, again, in the book of Ephesians, he says, husbands, love your wives, just as Christ also loved the church and gave himself for her, that he might sanctify and cleanse her by the washing of the water by the word. Paul there says, husbands, get your wives into the word. Give them a teaching in God's word. Pray with them. Read with them, spiritually speaking. You need to do that. Why? That he might present his wife, notice, to himself, a glorious church, not having spot or wrinkle or any such thing, but that she should be holy without blemish. So husbands ought to love their own wives as their own bodies. He who loves his wife loves himself. He says, for no one ever yet hated his own body. But what does he do? He nourishes it. He cherishes it. Just as the Lord does the church. If God takes care of the church, your wife is a type of the church. You need to take care of her.
0: It is good to be reminded that we are constantly under observation from our children, so it's crucial that we model faithfulness and integrity in our spiritual life. 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Next time, we'll continue this Father series with inspiration from the faith and obedience of Joseph, a man who endured great personal hardship, but was used by God in extraordinary ways. Now, here's Raul once again with the final comment.
1: For we are members of his body and of his flesh and of his bones. And for this reason, a man shall leave his father and mother, shall be glued to his wife, and the two shall become one flesh. For this is a great mystery. But I speak concerning Christ and the church. Nevertheless, let each one of you husbands, in so particular, so love his own wife as himself, and let the wife see that she respects her husband. You say, my wife doesn't respect me. Well, maybe you don't love your wife. When a husband loves his wife, the wife will respect him. You see, Jesus never said to the wife, love your husband. Jesus said, submit to your husbands as unto the Lord. But the only way there can be submission is when there's true love. That's the only way. Otherwise, there is no love. And there is no submission. Same thing with God. If I don't submit myself to God, how can I say I love God? I won't be able to obey unless I broke myself before God. I am a broken man before God. And I'm submitting my whole life to Him because I love Him and because He loves me. And then God can begin to work in your marriage and in your relationship with Jesus Christ. Well, He'll pour His Holy Spirit upon you, upon your wife, upon your children, and then we can say that we are surely living in a godly home that fears the Lord.
2: I am falling in love with you.
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2: This is Ed Morrissey of HotAir.com for Town Hall. Over the past couple of weeks, President Trump has shifted pressure for ending the war from Iran to Israel. He pressed for a ceasefire in Lebanon to incentivize the IRGC to make a deal. Hezbollah refused to comply, continuing to launch missile attacks on northern Israel. That escalated over the weekend with Iran launching missiles at Israel and the IDF responding. Trump insists that the attacks are distracting from a deal that, for 2 months, he's promised is close to completion. Thus far, though, the IRGC refuses to comply with the terms of the current ceasefire. Israel has waited for 20 years for Lebanon to disarm Hezbollah and for the terrorist proxy to comply with a ceasefire brokered last year. Trump's current pressure strategy is misplaced. Israel is not an obstacle to peace in the region. Trump needs to apply pressure to the regime in Iran and to Hezbollah and Hamas as well to comply with the agreements they have already made. Until they do, what value is there in negotiation?
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3: If you fall, if you do wrong, you know, just like in the Lord's Prayer, you know, he said, forgive us our sins as we forgive others. He already has paid for that sin 2,000 years ago, which means he already knows the ones you haven't even done yet. Mm-hmm. And he paid for those too.
4: That's Pastor John Burke, and he's with us today on Focus on the Family with Jim Daly. Thanks for joining us. I'm John Fuller.
2: John, these can be tough questions, but do you know someone who's 100% in tune with God?
4: Now, this is a tough question. I'd have to say I've known people who are really close to and they hear God a lot. I've never known anybody that's 100% in touch with God.
2: Yeah, it's kind of like who got a perfect score on the SAT.
4: Yeah.
2: But, you know, hey, 1 Thessalonians 5:16 through 18 tells us, rejoice always, pray without ceasing, give thanks in all circumstances. I love that because I think we fail to do that so often. Mm. But give thanks in all circumstances, for this is the will of God in Christ Jesus for you. And what a great reminder. And it does get difficult. I got to admit that. We get into squabbles maybe with our spouse, our kids. Things chew at us to where, did we really get an A+ in how we reflect God's character? Maybe not always. But the good news is he makes a way for us to repent, to try again and do over those things that we don't.

0: do so well the first time. Today, we're going to give you a clear picture of what it looks like to do life with God, to challenge yourself, actually, to deepen that relationship with the Lord so that more often than not, you're responding exactly the way you should.
1: I like the way you put that. And John Burke is the right man to help us unpack this. He's the pastor and founder of Gateway Church in Austin, Texas. He's married to Kathy. They have an adult son and an adult daughter. And he's the author of a number of books. One that we're going to be talking about today is called Soul Revolution, How Imperfect People Become All God Intended.
0: John, welcome back to Focus.
2: Oh, thanks for having me back, Jim.
0: It's so good to have you. In from Austin. Hey, listen, obviously, you're a pastor, but there was a time, maybe even when you were a pastor, which is probably the core of my question, but there was that time when you really struggled with God over trusting him. I think that's every believer's challenge. I mean, Lord, seriously?
2: There was a time?
0: Yeah. If, then, those kind of questions. If you're so good, then why is this happening to me?
2: Yeah.
0: And yeah, I love that refreshing idea that even pastors have that challenge sometimes too, even though they know the word really well. So what was the battle for you in trusting God?
2: Well, there hasn't been one.
0: I appreciate that.
2: No, I really do think, you know, God is trying to peel us like an onion down to the core of who we are and who he is.
0: Why is that? What is his goal in that?
2: Well, I think it gets to what he really wants. But I think part of getting to that, he doesn't force us. He leads us gently, sometimes not so gently. And so my first disappointment, you know, I was not necessarily, I wasn't a believer. I was an engineer before I became a pastor. But my dad died of cancer. And I remember standing at his gravesite and looking at, you know, these two dates separated by a dash.
0: Mm-hmm.
2: And I was just looking at them and I was thinking about how life gets summed up in two dates and a dash. You know, when we're born, when we die, and yet there's this dash in between.
0: Yeah.
2: And what's the dash for, right? Yeah. What are we going to make of the dash? What's it really about? And as I was standing there just thinking about that, you know, my dad had kind of defined success the way everybody defines success in our culture. You know, you make a lot of money, you have a great family, you know, take great vacations and, you know, you're independent, financially well off and all that. And yet on his deathbed, he had said something to me. He said, John, I'd give it all back if I could just have my health and my family.
0: Wow.
2: And that marked me.
0: Yeah.
2: And I stood there thinking about that, and it actually led me on a journey coming to faith in Jesus. And at the same time, asking the question, what is success? You know, and because the truth is, I had these deep longings. We all do. We all have deep longings. We have dreams and hopes and aspirations. And I had many of the same. You know, I had a plan. I was going to, you know, get my engineering degree, which I did. I'm going to get an MBA. I'm going to start my own company. I'm going to have a beautiful, wonderful wife who loves me, and I love her, and 2.3 kids, and vacations, and
0: right?
2: We all have those. And yet, it kind of rocked me, too, thinking back. But it can all be taken away in an instant. So what is it? What is it all about?
0: Yeah, I mean, that's really good. Let me pull you back a bit, because in the book you also mentioned an experience with your dad about building a train, I think, when you were a boy. And that had a good analogy for you. You learned something out of that. Mm. I don't know why you took so long to come to Christ, John, but I mean, what was that analogy with the train set and building it?
2: Yeah, when I was, you know, I don't know, maybe 8, 10, my dad got one of those HO train sets. You remember those, that, you know, electric trains. But we decided to build a Colorado-like landscape, Pikes Peak, you know.
0: Beautiful.
2: We did. And, you know, so we paper mache'd, we sculpted it. We laid out the track. It went through mountains and tunnels, and there were, you know, towns and all this. And it was amazing. It took us, you know, I don't know, 5 months probably to build it.
0: Yeah.
2: And it was awesome. And when it was done, we high-fived and, you know, we turned it on and it went around, and it was amazing. But after about a month of watching the train go around and around, it started to lose its interest. And what I realized looking back is that it wasn't just the train moving and going around that was so wonderful about that. It was me and my dad doing it together.
0: Uh-huh. Sure.
2: It was us making it together. The point for us is that there are a lot of dreams we have. There are a lot of hopes. There are a lot of ambitions. They're not bad. They're not necessarily bad. In fact, many of them are good, but many of them are like a finger pointing somewhere. And I believe where it's pointing is relationship. Without the relationship, first with God and then with others, all those other things, they lose their meaning. They're just a train going around and around.
0: Yeah.
2: Just a dash between, you know, two dates.
0: You know, it's interesting because I think of people who tell the story of having that desire to make a lot of money and become a millionaire by the time they're 25, 30. And then you talk to some people that have actually done it, and they speak about how empty it was. You know, they thought it was going to be something grand, something incredibly rewarding and filling.
2: Right.
0: And then they get there and they're going, it really didn't have the impact I thought it would.
2: Right. So that's one of the things I talk about in Soul Revolution. We all have deep longings. They're good. I think they're from God. But sometimes we have shallow strategies.
0: Huh.
2: In other words, we don't really understand how are these deepest longings going to be met. But what if you have all those, but you still don't have contentment?
0: Right.
2: What if you still struggle with anxiety and worry all the time? And I know multimillionaires who still worry all the time.
0: Right.
2: They've told me. So is there something deeper still? You know, or maybe you want security. You want to know you're going to be safe and secure. Okay. Maybe you build a fortress to make sure whatever happened in the past doesn't happen again, because that's often where it comes from. But what if you can't trust people and don't have intimate relationship? What if you don't really feel loved? Is that security enough? So our deepest longings, when we start to drill down, they're spiritual.
0: Right.
2: They're what God promises by his Spirit. Love, joy, peace, patience, kindness, goodness, gentleness, faithfulness, self-control, those kinds of things. And our deepest longings only get met when we understand what God's deepest longing is too. And God's want, God's dream is for intimate relationship with you,
0: with me. Yeah, let me get into that a little bit, because in the book you talk about God's longings. I don't know that I've ever thought of that other than God loves us and God built us for relationship with him. But I didn't carry it to the next conclusion, which is why did he do that?
2: Yeah.
0: And that's your point.
2: Well, and if you think about it, you know, if his main desire was to get people to do right and quit doing wrong, if he's God, couldn't he make us? Couldn't he force us to stop doing wrong and do right?
0: Right.
2: He could. So why doesn't he? Well, because there must be something deeper he wants. He allows free will even against his will. Why? Well, because you can't have love without free will. You can't.
0: Exactly right.
2: I mean, let's say you fall in love with some person, right?
0: Mm-hmm.
2: And you want them to love you back. You could shower them with gifts, right? With good things. But they might love the gifts, but not so much you still, right? So you can't actually buy real love. You could try to force them. I guess you could put a gun to their head and say, marry me or love me. And they might, out of fear, parrot it. But we would all know that's not love. Love must be free. That's true for God as well. And so that explains a lot of why God allows the things he allows in this world and even uses our disappointments to show us what it is deep down we really are longing for as well.
0: No, that is so good. You know, it's interesting, though, because we typically in the church will lean toward living a life that's more perfect, that is, you know, sinless, because it's pretty obvious in Scripture, that's the goal. But the irony of ironies is the Lord is saying everything that you've just said, that, you know, you're going to learn more about me through those valleys that you go through, sinful valleys, right?
2: And we don't
0: understand that, I think, as well as we should. That God, we tend to think of God as like a grandfather who's shocked at our behavior, that would have never thought that you could do that.
2: Yeah.
0: But he knows everything. He knows how we behave as human beings, sinful human beings. Nothing is going to shock him.
2: And the other incredibly freeing truth is that the life God wants with us is so simple. It's so simple. It really is. And we don't have to work real hard. We don't have to try real hard. You know, when my dad said that on his deathbed,
0: yeah,
2: the reason it struck me is because what someone says as their last words is what, you know,
0: it's poignant.
2: That's the salient point of life to them, right? Well, you know, Jesus did the same thing. He told us what matters most, and it's one thing. There's only one thing you have to do as a Christian. Listen up.
0: Yeah,
2: lean in. But think about it. When Mary and Martha were preparing dinner for Jesus and the disciples, remember?
0: Mm-hmm.
2: You know, and Martha's busy, and she's frustrated with Mary sitting there listening to Jesus. And Jesus says to her, Martha, you're working so hard. You're so stressed out. There's only one thing necessary. And Mary's chosen it. Okay, so just pause. Like only one thing is necessary? Well, we better figure out what that one thing is
0: right.
2: and focus on that. And that is the same thing Jesus was saying his last night on earth. So John chapters 13 through 17 is actually what I base Soul Revolution, the book, on, because Jesus said to us what was most important, and it's the same one thing. So the one thing he said to Mary and Martha was listening.
0: Mm-hmm.
2: Listening to the Lord is what's most important. But he said it in a different way his last night on earth. So he knows he's going to leave. He's trying to get it across to them. John chapter 15, he says, look, I am the vine, you are the branches. And I believe they're actually going from the upper room down to the Garden of Gethsemane. They were going through the vineyard. He picks up a branch and he goes, let me just stick it in your head, guys. It's this simple. A branch doesn't have to work hard to produce fruit. All it has to do is stay connected to the trunk, the vine. And fruit happens naturally.
0: Mm.
2: I'm the vine, you're the branches. Stay connected to me and you will bear much fruit. Apart from me, you can do some good things. No. You can build big businesses. You can have great families. You can do this and that. But nothing that he intended. Nothing that gets at the deepest longings. Apart from me, you can do nothing. So this would be the one thing. That's the whole point that I'm trying to get across in Soul Revolution.
0: Mm.
2: That actually, all we have to do is learn to stay connected moment by moment to God's Spirit, and the rest of the things take care of themselves.
0: Right.
1: 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He's referenced the book Soul Revolution, How Imperfect People Become All God Intended. 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
0: John, that's the core of the book, this idea of the 60-60 experiment. So describe what that is and let's talk about it.
2: Well, let me tell you how I came to it.
0: Okay.
2: Because just like anything else, many times it only comes through disappointment. Trying to get my deep longings met with a shallow strategy and God using that to show me, how do I get what I really want with connection to him? So when we planted Gateway Church, nothing went as planned.
0: And here's a disclaimer. Normally with the Lord, it doesn't work out the way you think it should. It's rare.
2: Yeah. And we all know that. But when it actually hits, our response is different, right?
0: Right.
2: You know, so we were supposed to launch in the General Cinema movie theater. We had, you know, built this core group, raised money. We sent out invitations and mailers. And 2 weeks before, General Cinema Los Angeles calls me and says, you can't do church in our movie theater. It's bad for business. So I go back to the guy in Austin who signed the contract and, you know, well, he wasn't supposed to sign the contract, apparently. I'm talking to lawyer friends. I'm trying to figure out what to do. We're going to have a bunch of people show up in 2 weeks and no one, we can't meet. And nothing worked. And finally, in desperation, we call prayer meeting of our core group.
0: Mm-hmm.
2: And on my way out the door to this prayer meeting, the phone rings. This is back when phones rang, you know, and you had to go back and get them.
0: Right, yeah, you didn't put them in your pocket.
2: On my cell phone. And it was a pastor friend in Cincinnati who had this prompting to get someone he had led to the Lord connected to our church who was moving to Austin. And I told him, well, I don't know, we're going to have church. And I told him why. And he said, well, I think there's someone in my church who might know someone in the movie industry. You want me to talk to him? And I said, sure. I didn't think about it.
0: Right.
2: We go and we pray. The next week, I was like one desperate attempt. I go back to the movie house in Austin. And when I walked in, the guy goes, well, you guys have good connections. I'm like, what do you mean? He goes, you haven't heard? He said, the president of General Cinema in New York called the Los Angeles office and said, work it out with the church in Austin.
1: Oh.
2: So you're good to go.
0: That was a good friend.
2: Well, it was God's prompting of my friend to call me. And he knew someone who knew the president. Now, I thought everything was going to go great. 6 months later, because, hey, God worked it out,
1: yeah,
2: right?
1: Yeah.
2: But then 6 months later, we get kicked out. And then we had to move to six different locations during 2 years. Every time we moved, we lost people. It was so frustrating. I'm like, Lord, what am I doing wrong? And I got to the end of myself in disappointment and frustration. And frustration with God.
0: Yeah.
2: Because he's not doing his will the way he's supposed to.
0: And look what I'm trying to do for you.
2: Look what I'm doing for you. Look at all I've given for you. And in that, he started whispering something into my mind over and over when I would start complaining for about a year. But it was the same thing every time. Am I enough?
0: Hmm.
2: Am I enough? And at first I was mad. I was like, what? I left my engineering career to follow you into ministry. I left that ministry to come plant a church to help reach people. What do you mean, am I enough? Haven't I showed? And then I realized, oh, I guess not. Because the truth is, if God, you know, loving God, loving my family, loving the people who are coming, and even with the difficulties that come, is not enough, God has to do things my way or I get mad and angry and frustrated with him. And so what I realized in this, and this is getting to the core of this whole 60-60 experiment in Soul Revolution, is Jesus' prayer, what he taught us to pray is, your kingdom come, God, your will be done on earth as it is in heaven. Because God's will mostly is not done on earth. Because we spend most of our time trying to get my will be done. And that includes Christians and even pastors. And so I spent a whole year just practicing waking up every morning, surrendering my will, and trying to only do God's will during that day as best I understood it.
0: Right.
2: And it was amazing.
0: Well, and that's the challenge you put in the book. So let's talk about 60-60. What are you challenging your readers to do?
2: Yeah. So it came from that year of this experiment I did personally, and the joy I started to feel, the peace I started to feel, a deeper love for my children. I mean, these things that I really wanted, it was amazing. And I'm mowing the yard one day, and I'm talking to the Lord about it, and I'm just saying, I wish the people in my church could understand how great this life is with you. And I had the thought, do an experiment. For 60 days, you know, it takes time to change a habit.
0: Right.
2: 60 days, every 60 minutes, set your watch beeper to go off, set an alarm to go off, or something to remind you, abide in me, remain in my love, as Jesus said in John 15, you know, and you will bear much fruit. Apart from me, you can do nothing. So just get them to try it for 60 days and see what happens. And we did that. Thousands of people have done this experiment, and it's life changing.
0: That's amazing.
2: It's life changing.
0: Yeah.
2: But it's what Jesus said over and over, right? Paul said it in Galatians chapter 5:16, walk by the Spirit and you won't carry out the desires of the flesh. You don't have to try to stop sinning or try to break that habit or this habit or that addiction. Just walk by the Spirit and you won't do that. Instead, the fruit of the Spirit, love, joy, peace, patience, kind, all that will start to grow.
0: Yeah.
2: Only one thing is necessary, Martha.
0: Listen.
2: It's the one thing. So we have to learn to stay connected. So that's the experiment. And here's the whole idea. We're all in the habit. I mean, just think about it. When you wake up on the typical day, how much time do you spend making your plans and thinking about how to get them done? Versus, Lord, what are you doing and what do you want me to do in each thought, in each moment, in each decision with with my coworkers, with my children? And do we realize how much God loves us and is always with us and actually wants to guide us? That's what Jesus said in John 16. I'm going to send my Spirit. He will always be with you, and he will lead you into truth. Yeah. He'll lead you in the way of truth.
0: You know, John, in that regard, some people that might read the scripture says, you know, pray unceasingly. And you go, seriously, how do you even do that? Mm. How do you, you know, you got to go to do your banking. You got to work. How do you pray unceasingly? Like you're constantly in a state of prayer. Mm. It has that feel to it. Like, man, it sounds impossible to do every hour, every 60 minutes. But yeah, people, really, John? I mean, really?
2: And that's what I like to say is, that's not what we're doing. We're not trying to beat the Muslims in, instead of five times of prayer a day, we're going to do 12.
0: Right.
2: That's not it. That's not it. It is learning to do life with this God who wants to do life with us, who truly loves us more than we can possibly imagine. And God is so good. I mean, this is the thing, is we've got to realize how much he loves us. In fact, one little experiment I've asked people to do sometimes is to realize that all love we experience is borrowed love. You know, this hit me one time when my children were little. And you know, when your children are little, they're so cute. They're so wonderful. But they're cuter when they're sleeping.
0: Not always. Those little cutie pies.
2: Well, and, you know, they're just there and there's just a little angelic face sleeping. And one night, I was just watching my daughter sleep and just praying over her. And I just had this overwhelming sense of love for her, you know, just overwhelming. And in that moment, I heard the whisper of God say, I love you more. And it shocked me.
0: Right.
2: I mean, it wasn't audible. It was just a thought.
0: It came out of left field.
2: I
0: know the feeling.
2: But then as I started to ponder it, you know, the Bible tells us God is love. There is no love apart from him, which means that all the love I've ever felt or given is just borrowed love. And he loves me more. And he loves you more. Whoever you are, whatever you've done, it doesn't matter. He loves you more than you love your children, your spouse, more than you've experienced love from your grandparents, your parents. It's all borrowed love.
0: Yeah, it's so good.
2: And the point of that is unless we realize who God is and that because of what he's done for us in Christ, he did that so we will walk with him. He didn't do that just to get us into heaven one day. And believe me, I wrote about heaven. I know about that, right? That's not why. He wants us to do life with him in this loving relationship. That's what Jesus was trying to get across in John 15.
0: Yeah.
2: As the Father has loved me, so have I loved you. Right?
0: Yeah.
2: And no greater love than to lay down his life. And abide, he said, in that love. And you will abide in my love when you obey me, when you obey my commands, when you do what I say.
0: When you listen.
2: Listen and respond. Exactly. Mm-hmm. So that's the 60-60 experiment.
0: Yeah.
2: So what I say is, it's not stopping every 60 minutes to pray. It's not that. If you do that, it's good. It's just totally missing it. What it actually is it's trying to reorient ourselves from a habit of ignoring God most of the day to realizing that God is with us all through the day and loves us and actually wants to guide and help us.
0: Yeah.
2: And I think what helps people is realizing it's not changing your life, it's reorienting your life. So in other words, you don't have to change necessarily anything you're doing, but do it with the Lord. Think about it this way. You're already going through life talking to yourself anyway. Okay, what am I going to do now? Oh, why did that person do that? Oh, wait, no. You've got this constant conversation in your head between you and yourself. Just let God in.
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0: You know, the grace aspect John talked about is so important. 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

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Okay, we're going to go back to the phones, but let me give you the phone number because we have two open lines, and that's really pretty good for you if you want to get through. 844-484.

0: us remember our most embarrassing moment. Maybe we said something we shouldn't have or did something we shouldn't have. It may have been silly or something serious, but we remember everything about that moment. Sometimes our sin can be like that. We know the Lord has forgiven us, but we're not too sure we've forgiven us. Today on A New Beginning, Pastor Greg Laurie helps us see just how complete the Lord's forgiveness is. It's just as if it never happened.
1: We live in a world full of fake things. We live in a world full of fake things. And I feel like we're living in an anti-Christ culture. And remember, anti doesn't just mean against, it also means instead of. And I feel like right now our culture is flooded with fake things or instead of versions of Jesus. We live in an ABC culture. Anything but Christ. So let's dig in and see what John has to say to us in chapter 3, starting in verse 7. Little children, let no one deceive you. He who practices righteousness is righteous, just as he is righteous. He who sins is of the devil, for the devil has sinned from the beginning. For this purpose, the Son of God was manifested, that he might destroy the works of the devil. For whoever has been born of God does not sin, for his seed remains in him, and he cannot sin because he's been born of God. All right, so Satan is real and always has been. The devil comes to accuse and deceive. So it's kind of scary when you think about it. And you think, how can we overcome the devil? And that brings me to my next point. Jesus has already defeated Satan. Jesus has already defeated Satan. Look at 1 John 3:8. For this purpose, the Son of God was manifested, that he might destroy the works of the devil. Whoever has been born of God does not sin. His seed remains in him, and he cannot sin because he's been born of God. So why was Jesus Christ manifested? Why did he come to our planet? Well, he came to die for the sin of the world, needless to say. But he also came to destroy the works of the devil. At the cross, Satan was canceled. We hear about people being canceled today. Jesus canceled Satan. And it's talked about in Colossians 2:14, where it says, Christ canceled the record of the charges against us and took it away, nailing it to the cross. In this way, he disarmed the spiritual rulers and authorities and shamed them publicly by the victory over them on the cross. So Jesus canceled the record. The word here used for record is a handwritten certificate of debt. So imagine this for a moment. Here is a list, and on this list is your name. And there below your name is a list of every sin you've ever committed throughout your life. That would be a long list, would it not? And they just go through page after page after page, and you're just absolutely horrified by it. But here's what this verse is teaching. When Christ died on the cross, he canceled that list. He canceled every sin, canceled every lie, canceled everything you've done wrong. He paid for it, and he defeated it. And I know there are times when some sins seem undefeatable. There's addictions in your life that you don't feel you can break. There are weaknesses you have that you don't feel you can overcome. But according to this verse and other verses, this has been dealt with at the cross. But let's think for a moment about his strategy. I mentioned he's called the accuser of the brethren. It's important we understand how this works. He is the accuser of the brethren. So here's how it rolls. You're just sitting somewhere, maybe even in church, and suddenly the most wicked, twisted thought comes into your mind. I mean, really bad. You can't even believe this thought is in your mind. And you can't believe this thought is in your mind in church of all places. And immediately the accuser of the brethren says, what kind of a twisted person are you? Why would you think such a thought? But here's the thing. It's not a sin to be tempted. It's only a sin if you give in to the temptation. The issue of sin is not in the bait, it's in the bite. Satan is always going to use your sins in a hateful and condemning way to drive you from the cross. The Holy Spirit will convict you of your sins in a loving way to bring you to the cross. Anything that drives you from the cross is from the devil. Don't listen to it. I can go to Christ right now. I can be forgiven. Yes, I sin, but I repent of that sin and I ask you to forgive me. I am forgiven by God. That brings me to my next point. If we really know God, we will love our brothers and sisters. Look at 1 John 3:14. We know that we pass from death to life because we love the brethren. He who does not love his brother abides in death. Whoever hates his brother is a murderer. And you know that no murderer has eternal life abiding in him. The word hate means to habitually despise. This is not just a transient emotion. This is a deep-rooted loathing. Now we all get ticked off with people at times, you know, like driving and you honk. Do you ever honk? I've never thought of myself as a honker per se, but I guess I am. I was driving with my granddaughter Riley the other day and I said, Riley, who's the best driver you know? Now I wanted her to say me because I think I'm a pretty good driver. She said, my dad. Oh, really? Why do you say your dad? She said, because he doesn't honk at people. I said, I don't honk at people. She said, oh, Papa, you honk at people a lot. So I guess I'm a honker. But that's not what John is talking about. Not a honker, but a hater. Where you want to destroy that person. And you don't want to be that person who has that kind of sin in your life. And that is exactly what he is dealing with here.
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1: Now we shift gears and we come to the final movement of what he's saying to us in 1 John 3. Where in verse 19 he says, we know we're of the truth and we shall assure our hearts before him. For if our heart condemn us, God is greater than our heart and he knows all things. Beloved, if our heart does not condemn us, we have confidence toward God that whatever we ask, we receive of him because we keep his commandments and do those things that are pleasing in his sight. Sometimes our heart condemns us. Sometimes we do something we should not have done and we feel bad about it. And we just can't get over it. The devil gets a foothold and he keeps condemning us for it because we crossed the line and we know we crossed the line and we keep beating ourselves up. Okay, speaking of honking, I was back in New York City recently. They're very big on honking in New York City. They honk all day and all night long. 2 a.m, they're honky. It's just a honky city. Well, I didn't mean it that way, but whatever. You know, it's just everybody's honking. So I'm crossing a crosswalk. And this is a big, long crosswalk across many lanes of traffic. I wait for it to go green. And I start walking across. I'm walking with all the other people. And all of a sudden, this car, like parked right in the front, lays on his horn. I jump And I know I should have just kept walking, but I was kind of ticked off, to be honest with you. I went around to the side of the car, I gestured for him to roll down his window. I said, "Why did you honk at me?" He said, "Because you crossed the line. I'm in a crosswalk." I kind of started going over the crosswalk to go on the sidewalk. I said, "Everyone crossed the line." He said, "But you crossed the line." And his window went back up. Well, that was a little overkill in his part. I did murder him. Now, let me explain. In my heart, I murdered him. No, I didn't. Maybe for a moment, I might have. But that was very upsetting. I mean, it's one thing to honk at a person in their car. It's another thing to honk at a pedestrian. Now I'm justifying my honking, aren't I? Isn't that what I'm doing? But the reality is, it was overkill. You don't need to honk at someone that crosses over a little line. I still was in my little time where I could cross over. But our heart does that to us sometimes. You cross the line. You messed up. And I'm condemned for it. So John is saying, even if our heart condemns us, God is greater than our heart. And coming back to the blood of Jesus, yeah, you know, I did cross the line, but Jesus died on the cross. And I'm forgiven, and my sin is canceled, and my sin is forgiven, and my sin is forgotten. Right? So that's something to remember. I should not choose to remember what God has chosen to forget. And God has said, your sins and iniquities will I remember no more. So if God has chosen to no longer remember them, why should I keep remembering them? God even says, I'll take your sins and cast them into the depths of the sea. Years ago, I was out scuba diving in Maui. I went down about 30 feet, which, you know, it's not that deep, but it's somewhat deep. And we were going along, and there was, you could see the ground floor of the ocean below. And then suddenly we came out to a spot where you couldn't see the ground floor anymore. It was this deep cavern of nothingness. And we kind of went over it, and it kind of freaked me out. And I turned around, swam back. I had not gone any deeper. I wasn't in any greater danger, but there was something very menacing and frightening to me about the fact that I could not see the bottom of where I was. And God has taken your sins and he's cast them into the depths of the sea. You can't see them. They're gone. They're forgiven and they're forgotten. And we need to remember that, not be crippled by them. Okay, coming back to an earlier point, and then I'm going to wrap this up. The devil doesn't want me to know any of these things. The devil doesn't want me to know that I can approach God no matter what because of the blood of Christ. The devil doesn't want me to know that I don't have to live under constant condemnation. He wants to keep me trapped. He wants me to think I can never break free from that lifestyle, never break free from that addiction, never break free from this other thing. He doesn't want me to know that Christ canceled all of these things at the cross. But we need to know what God wants us to know and let it affect us in the way that we live. So the devil will always try to keep you away from Jesus. And maybe I'm talking to somebody here that has messed up in life. You've crossed the line and then some. And you feel like there's no way back for me. What a lie. Of course there's a way back. It's through Christ. But you must admit you're a sinner and you must return to him. Remember the prodigal son, one of my favorite stories. Probably one of your favorites too. The boy went out and drugged the family name to the gutter, made a mess of his life, but one day came to his senses and decided he was going to go home and say, "Father, I've sinned against you and I'm no longer worthy to be called your son. Just give me a job. I don't expect to be your son anymore, but can you just give me some employment because I'm basically starving to death." And I love how Jesus told this story to show us what God is like. Jesus says, while the boy was still a great ways off, the father saw him, had compassion on him, and ran to him, and threw his arms around him, and kissed him, and welcomed him, and said, "Rejoice with me, this my son who was dead is alive again. He who was lost is found." Put the ring in his finger, which meant he's still a son. Put a clean robe on him. So he was welcomed back, but the boy had to admit he was a sinner. The devil will say, "You can't do it. Do it another time. Do it tomorrow. Do it in a month. Do it in a year. Do it at another event." No, no. The devil's word is tomorrow. God's word is today. Today is the day of salvation. Because the devil knows if you keep putting it off, you just come to a point where you won't even think about it anymore. So if God's Holy Spirit is working in your heart right now, and by that I mean you're sensing a need to get right with Jesus Christ. Like, I need to commit my life to the Lord, or I need to recommit my life to the Lord. I strongly urge you, act on this now. Don't say, well, I'll do it tonight when I get home, or I'll do it next Sunday. No, no, now, right now. This is the moment. In fact, you may never have another opportunity like this again. So we're going to close in prayer, and I'm going to extend an invitation as we all pray together. Let's all bow our heads and pray. Father, now we've heard your word. Your word is truth. It's truth in a world full of lies and fakes. Now that we've heard your truth, I pray that your Holy Spirit will convict and convince anyone who is not right with you to get right with you right now. Now while our heads are bowed and our eyes are closed and we're praying, if you want Jesus Christ to forgive you of your sin, if you want to know that when you die, you will go to heaven, if you want this relationship with God we've been talking about, pray this out loud after me, okay? Let's pray this now. Pray these words. Lord Jesus, I know that I'm a sinner, but I know that you're the Savior who died on the cross for my sin and rose again from the dead. Thank you for shedding your blood for me, Jesus. I turn from my sin. I'm sorry for my sin. I repent of my sin, and I choose to follow you from this moment forward as my Savior and Lord, is my God and my friend. Thank you for hearing this prayer and answering this prayer. In Jesus' name I pray. Amen.

0: 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Well, Pastor Greg, your book, Jesus Revolution, and the movie of the same name have touched a lot of lives. 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
1: Okay.
0: She starts by saying, "My story is nothing extraordinary or exciting." Now, remember, she said that. "I'm just a woman who became a widow in 2019, and my life has felt empty ever since. I had absolutely no knowledge of the Bible or Jesus other than he was born, died on the cross, was buried, and rose on the third day." That's a pretty good start.
2: Yeah.
0: "Then I heard about the Jesus Revolution movie, and it sounded interesting because I remember that time, and I know people who were saved at that time. I saw a video of Pastor Laurie talking about the movie, and to be honest, I found myself wanting to hear more from him. I liked him instantly. Well, I thought to myself, you've got that Bible, read it. So I started reading the Gospels, and I nearly fell out of my chair. I always thought the Gospels were the small paragraphs that were read in church every week. I had no idea how long they were or what they said. All I know is when I started reading them, it was the strangest thing. I could feel love coming at me from the pages. I could picture Jesus being there and doing all those wonderful things, and I was dumbfounded. It only took 66 years to find this out. Now I read my Bible every single day without fail. I can't get enough of it. It brought Jesus to life for me. I started attending a Bible-based church and doing Bible study, and now my life is completely different. No longer empty." Remember she said, "My story is nothing extraordinary or exciting"? I think I would disagree with that. Wouldn't you?
2: I would. It's so amazing to hear what we call the testimony. The testimony is when we tell our story of how we came to Christ. And, you know, there's a certain similarity in all of our testimonies. We become aware of our need for God. We somehow hear the gospel through a person, through reading the Bible, as in her case, or some other way. And then we realize we need to make that commitment to Christ ourselves, and we do so, and conversion takes place. But I'm amazed at the different ways the Lord reaches different people. And I'm so thankful that the Jesus Revolution film was an impetus to get your attention. That's really why it was made. You know, we told a story to inspire people. It's a story of how I came to faith, how my wife came to faith, how others came to faith as well. And it can be your story. And so we're thankful that God has used this movie and this story to touch people around the world. And by the way, did you know that movie is based on a book? The book is simply titled Jesus Revolution. Ellen Vaughn is the author. She's a prolific, outstanding writer. And I wrote it with her, telling her all the stories firsthand, and she tells all about those stories that God did in that last great spiritual awakening known as the Jesus Movement or the Jesus Revolution. By the way, Time Magazine coined that phrase, of all people. They saw it was a revolution, and in many ways, it was. Well, anyway, we wrote this book, Jesus Revolution. The film is based on this book, and you can have your own copy of the Jesus Revolution book for your gift of any size. If you saw the movie, you've got to read this book. And if you've read the book, I think you'll enjoy reading it again. And for folks that are extra generous, we're not only going to send you the Jesus Revolution book, we're going to send you a DVD copy of the Jesus Revolution film, also a digital download copy that you can take the film and put it on your phone or your tablet or your computer and enjoy it for years to come. So order your copy of the Jesus Revolution book and we'll send it to you for your gift of any size. 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Some can give more, we'll send you a copy as well. And thank you for your generous investment in this ministry, which enables us to teach the Word of God and preach the gospel all around the world. So get your copy of the Jesus Revolution book. And for those that give a little extra, the Jesus Revolution movie.
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5: I think we have lived in American Christendom for quite a season now in a rather presumptive way. 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I believe in mercy and I believe in grace, but I do not intend to presume upon them. I want to do my best to walk uprightly before the Lord, and I would encourage you to do the same. If you are willfully, intentionally practicing something that you know to be ungodly, stop it. 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
4: 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That's 855-577-2255. We're so glad you're here to listen. Today's program will complete the message we began yesterday. Here's Pastor Alan with part two of Stormproof Foundations, The Power of Repentance.
5: Biblically, faith emerges only after repentance. If you want to grow in faith, and most people I know that are sincere Christ followers would like to have greater faith. You see, the challenge, I think it's a major problem Christians wrestle with, is the result of the lack of repentance. We've never really changed our minds. We just think, well, you know, it's what God wants. We never came to the place where they're like, I don't want anything to do with that. I used to think, I'm not okay with that anymore. And we're double-minded. And we're truly reluctant to fully submit to the authority of Jesus and God's word. I better keep one foot outside because I might have to take care of myself. I might have to be the provider. I might have to trust

0: me more than God. And we're double-minded. Biblically, there's a very clear statement about this. Look at James 1, verse 6. It says that when a man asks, he said he must believe and not doubt, because he who doubts is like a wave of the sea blown and tossed by the wind. That man shouldn't think he will receive anything from the Lord. He's a double-minded man, unstable in all he does. To be double-minded, we treat it kind of casual. Oh, it's not that big a deal. No, it will nullify your faith. It will completely disrupt your spiritual life. It will leave you developmentally impaired. Same book, James 4, verse 8. Come near to God, he'll come near to you. Wash your hands, you sinners, and purify your hearts, you double-minded. It's as if he's talking to two buckets of people. People who are overtly committing sin, disobedience. He said, you need to wash your hands. But some of you are double-minded. Your hearts are impure because your thoughts aren't fully focused on the Lord, and neither is your behavior. You're double-minded. Grieve, mourn, and wail. Change your laughter to mourning and your joy to gloom. Humble yourselves before the Lord, and he will lift you up. Humility is necessary for us to overcome being double-minded. Humility is not saying, I have no value. Humility is not saying, I'm just a weak worm of the dust and there's nothing in me that has any merit. Humility is a right evaluation of who God made you to be. It's a recognition that you have some strengths and you have some areas that are not so strong. Oftentimes we're mad at God because we wanted to have strengths in areas where we don't. And we don't have the humility to accept ourselves the way God created us. So we spend our whole lives angry at God, filled with pride and selfish ambition and carnality. I'm not saying you're not a Christian. I'm saying you forfeit your future of significance in the kingdom of God. You spend your whole life with a pacifier and a rattle. We should humble ourselves. But I wanted to, okay, I got it. I heard, but there's a creator and he made me. There was a time in my life I thought it would have been wonderful to have been 6'6", had layers of lean muscle. And then God made me. In Luke 15, we have a biblical picture of repentance. It's the prodigal story. The young man who asked for his inheritance and he left home and went far away from home and lived a very rebellious life and finds himself destitute. And Jesus gives us kind of his end place. He said, when he came to his senses, he said, how many of my father's hired men have food to spare? And here I am starving to death. I'll set out and go back to my father and I'll say to him, I've sinned against heaven and against you. I'm no longer worthy to be called your son. Make me like one of your hired men. So he got up and he went to his father. You know the end of the story, most of you, I suspect. But it's his attitude that I want to call your attention to. He had to change the way he was thinking. Up until this point, he thought the best life was away from the authority of his father. He wanted to be independent. He thought he could make a better life for himself than the constraints that would have come with the authority of his father. He thought his problem was a resource issue. So he got what he believed to be unlimited resources, and he escaped the authority that had been over his life. And he drove himself to the point of almost complete destruction. And he found a place of repentance. He said, I have been thinking wrongly. I will go home. I would rather be under my father's authority and be destitute, be a servant, than stay where I am. And then he changed his behavior. He said, I'll not only think it, I'll go back and say that. Now that would take some humility, wouldn't it? To come back and see, to be amongst the other servants where you had been a son with all the authority and the influence. You see, most of us want a place of repentance that will allow us to escape any acknowledgement that it was necessary. We want the victories, but we don't really want anybody to have to process that we had to change. I think we have lived in American Christendom for quite a season now in a rather presumptive way. Dietrich Bonhoeffer called it cheap grace. I've often called it just sloppy grace. We just treat God as if no matter what we do, no matter what choice we make or what path we take, we can kind of chuckle and half-heartedly say, I'm sorry, and everything is okay. And if you don't hold that attitude for yourself, we've held it for our children or our grandchildren or our friends. We invite them towards this rather sloppy expression of grace. And I think it is a misappropriation of Scripture. I believe in mercy and I believe in grace. They have transformed my existence. Without them, I would not be here. But I do not intend to presume upon them. I want to do my best to walk uprightly before the Lord. And I would encourage you to do the same. If you are willfully, intentionally practicing something that you know to be ungodly, stop it. It will destroy you. If you're practicing deception, if you're a thief, if you're immoral, if you're filled with greed or envy or jealousy, you know the lists. Do not tolerate them in your life. Please. You don't need to agree with me. I'm not the arbiter. Open your Bible. I brought you a passage because it deals with this rather presumptive attitude, a casual attitude, an overly casual attitude. It's in the book of Jeremiah. Jeremiah is the prophet that's saying to the people in Jerusalem, the Babylonians are coming and there is nothing you can do. That would be a difficult message, wouldn't it? Imagine if God gave you that message to any tiny group of people. You have behaved in such a way that judgment is coming and there's nothing you can do. You say, well, Pastor, we're into the new covenant. Folks, do you think God took what? Antidepressants when he finished Malachi? Do you think God's grace and mercy are infinite? If they were, we wouldn't have the book of Revelation. We'd just get to the end of the age and God would go, psych! Everybody in! We've been very presumptive. Listen to this. It's Jeremiah 15, the first two verses. It says, the Lord said to me, even if Moses and Samuel were to stand before me, my heart would not go out to this people. Two of the most towering characters in the Bible, Moses and Samuel. God said, if they were to intercede for me. Now, Moses interceded on more than one occasion for the Exodus generation. God said, get out of my way. I'm going to eliminate them. And Moses would intercede for them. And God said to Jeremiah of this generation, if Moses and Samuel stood before me, my heart wouldn't change. Send them away from my presence. Let them go. And if they ask you, where shall we go? Tell them, this is what the Lord says. Those destined for death, to death. And those for the sword, to the sword. And those for starvation, to starvation. And those for captivity, to captivity. Ezekiel 14 says, the word of the Lord came to me. Son of man, if a country sins against me by being unfaithful and I stretch out my hand against it to cut off its food supply and send famine upon it and kill its men and their animals, even if these three men, Noah, Daniel, and Job, were in it, they could save only themselves by their righteousness. That's pretty sobering. We've had a little bit too much cheap grace, if you'll allow me. You know, Judas, one of Jesus' disciples, he had remorse for his choice. He took the money he'd been bribed with and gave it back. He had great grief, but he never changed. The Bible suggests to us that it's possible to pass the point where you will change, that you can persist in a behavior to the point that you become so calloused, so determined. That's why I say to you, please do not purposefully recognize God inviting you towards change and say to him consistently, no. So, well, it's not one of the Ten Commandments. That's not the point. When God begins to deal with you regarding repentance, in the strongest possible language I would know, respond to him. Respond to him. Just say, Lord, I'm sorry. And then whatever is true at that point, tell the truth. I wanted my way. I didn't know. I wanted the approval of others. I thought I could secure my future and then serve you. I don't know what it is. It's as diverse as we are. It may not be any of those things. But if you will give the Holy Spirit permission, and in a moment we're going to do it together, he will help you see the things that will establish your foundation firmly.
1: We'll be right back. But first, Pastor Allen wants to share a limited edition commemorative set to help you celebrate God's faithfulness to our nation.
2: Hey, we're celebrating this year the 250th anniversary of the signing of the Declaration of Independence. What a wonderful privilege we have. You know, God has blessed our nation so many good things. People say to me, well, our whole history's not good. Well, folks, you know, my history's not great. Your family history's not perfect. But you love your family. You love your children. In spite of our weaknesses, well, our nation hadn't been perfect. But through that whole story, the goodness of God is evident. It still is. Let's ask God to bless America again.
1: 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Now, let's get back to Pastor Allen to wrap up part two of his message called Stormproof Foundations, The Power of Repentance.
0: When we despise the grace of God, when we take those promptings that God brings to us, sometimes he brings them when we read his word. Sometimes he brings them when we're talking to one another. Sometimes he'll do it when I'm reading something. They come to me in a whole host of ways. Hebrews 12 says, make every effort to live in peace with all men and to be holy. Because without holiness, no one will see the Lord. See to it that no one misses the grace of God. That's an intriguing phrase to me. Grace is unmerited favor, unearned blessings. If it has anything to do with merit, it's not grace. So how could you miss something that isn't merit-based? Well, you'd have to receive it. You'd have to value it enough to receive it. Salvation is a free gift. But you have to value it enough to meet the conditions. You have to believe in your heart and confess with your mouth. You have to be willing to repent of your sin. If you're not willing to do that, you will miss the grace of God. So that any place we reject the invitation to repent, we forfeit the benefit of the grace. You're not earning it. It's how you receive it. See to it that no one misses the grace of God and that no bitter root grows up to cause trouble and defile many. See that no one is sexually immoral or is godless like Esau, who for a single meal sold his inheritance rights as the oldest son. Afterwards, as you know, when he wanted to inherit the blessing, he was rejected. He could bring about no change of mind, though he sought the blessing with tears. It's a very interesting passage. The author of Hebrews puts sexual immorality and the godlessness of Esau in close proximity. Now, there is no biblical record of Esau's sexual immorality. What we do have a biblical record of is that his casual attitude towards God's grace. And it's equated with immorality. Now that is sobering to me. Many of us go, well, I wouldn't do that. But oftentimes we've been a little sloppy. Not with gross expressions of sin, but with the intent to honor the Lord and to please the Lord. Romans 9 says, just as it is written, Jacob I loved, but Esau I hated. This again, this isn't just an Old Testament thing. In the book of Revelation, when God's dealing with those seven churches, the one who was lukewarm, remember what he said? He didn't say, oh, I'm going to heat you up. He didn't say, oh, thank God, at least you're warm. It's not like you're cold. You're not frozen. You're not frigid. At least you're lukewarm. That's not what he said. He said, I'm going to spew you out of my mouth. I don't want anything to do with you. Be hot or cold, decide. The end of Revelation, it says, those who are wicked, let them be more wicked. And those who are righteous, let them be more righteous. We have created a third category. We've created this broad middle, kind of the gray. Well, I'm not really wicked. But I mean, I don't really want to be identified with a righteous. I mean, I don't want to be wicked, but I don't want to be one of them. I'm kind of over here. I'm just a good person. There's no such category. Hell will be filled with good people. Kind people. Generous people. Because the objective isn't kindness or generosity. Those are certainly aspects of the reflection of the character of God, but it begins with a decision we make about Jesus and our willingness to repent. Remember what we're talking about, foundations that withstand the storms. It's not an entry-level discussion. I got just a few minutes. Let's take just a second here with how to begin a foundation for maturity. And it's really the practice of repentance. Repentance goes before faith. It's the biblical presentation. There really is no true faith, no lasting faith, enduring faith without repentance. In Matthew 3, in verse 1, it's John the Baptist. In those days, John the Baptist came preaching in the desert of Judea, saying, repent, for the kingdom of heaven is near. This is he who was spoken through the prophet Isaiah, a voice calling in the desert, prepare the way for the Lord. Israel couldn't receive the Messiah until they repented. Same today. How did John prepare the way of the Lord? By calling God's people back to repentance. And somebody say, well, that was John. He was under the old covenant. All right, Obi-Wan. Mark chapter 1, verse 14. This is Jesus. After John was put in prison, Jesus went into Galilee proclaiming the good news of God. The time has come, he said. The kingdom of God is near. Repent and believe the good news. Jesus' first directive was not to believe. It was to repent. If you find you are stuck, if there's some point in your life where you are struggling to believe God, I would suggest you begin to ask the Spirit of God to help you see where there's a place perhaps you need to repent. Because a lack of repentance can impede the development, the emergence of your faith. I mean, sometimes we talk about it in more stark terms. If you've been involved in the occult or spiritual activity other than the Holy Spirit, oftentimes you won't be able to believe on some point or some point of development in your life until you repent of that and renounce it. But it isn't just in that way. Repentance precedes belief. We've given people the idea they can come to God without repentance. We have focused to an incredible degree about what God will do for you, but we've said very little about what God requires of us. And I would submit to you that Jesus' message has really never changed. Luke 24 is post-resurrection, if you're counting. He told them, this is what is written, the Christ will suffer and rise from the dead on the third day. And repentance and forgiveness of sins will be preached in my name to all nations. Again, repentance precedes forgiveness. So can we at least plant the seed, establish the point that repentance is foundational to leading to a mature life as a Christ follower. So it needs to be a skill set, a practice, a habit that is so familiar to you that it's a part of your routine training in godliness. If we go back to Hebrews 5 and 6, who by constant use have trained themselves. See, we typically say, oh, I repented, but I haven't been able to think of anything I needed to repent for years. Oh, bless your heart. Psalm 139, search me, O God, and know my heart. Test me and know my anxious thoughts. The Bible tells us not to be anxious about anything. Most of us are anxious about a lot of things. See if there's any offensive way in me and lead me in the way everlasting. Psalm 51, have mercy on me, O God, according to your unfailing love, according to your great compassion, blot out my transgressions. Wash away all my iniquity and cleanse me from all my sin. For I know my transgressions and my sin is always before me. Against you and you only have I sinned and done what is evil in your sight, so that you are proved right when you speak and justified when you judge. Then Psalm 51, 17, the sacrifices of God are a broken spirit, a broken and contrite heart, O God, you will not despise. There's some definitions we could work on in that last verse, but in reality, when I read it, my first reaction is, well, I don't want that, until I get to the last phrase, and it says, God will not despise that. I want to fill my life with things that God likes. I'm not clever, but if you show me what to do, watch me go try. We're going to grow up in the Lord. Stormproof our lives. God bless you.
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8: This is Ed Morrissey of HotAir.com for Town Hall. Over the past couple of weeks, President Trump has shifted pressure for ending the war from Iran to Israel. He pressed for a ceasefire in Lebanon to incentivize the IRGC to make a deal. Hezbollah refused to comply, continuing to launch missile attacks on northern Israel. That escalated over the weekend with Iran launching missiles at Israel and the IDF responding. Trump insists that the attacks are distracting from a deal that, for 2 months, he's promised is close to completion. Thus far, though, the IRGC refuses to comply with the terms of the current ceasefire. Israel has waited for 20 years for Lebanon to disarm Hezbollah and for the terrorist proxy to comply with a ceasefire brokered last year. Trump's current pressure strategy is misplaced. Israel is not an obstacle to peace in the region. Trump needs to apply pressure to the regime in Iran and to Hezbollah and Hamas as well to comply with the agreements they have already made. Until they do, what value is there in negotiation?
6: Hi, this is Jeanette Mata from It's Your Divine Destiny. That's what he's saying. I spit you out of my mouth if you're lukewarm. So what is it that we need to do?
9: It boils down to the term mark of the beast. I hear so many Christians say, well, I'm never going to take the mark of the beast.
6: Mm-hmm.
9: Hello. What is the driver's license? What is all these contracts that you're making with a corporation that is bankrupt?
6: Be sure to join me every Thursday at 4:15 p.m. right here at KXXT 1010.
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13: In the animated movie A Magnificent Life, now on video, we meet a celebrated French writer, playwright, and director, Marcel Pagnol. 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But when the editor of Elle magazine asks him to write about his own life, Marcel finds himself fondly recalling his younger years. A Magnificent Life looks like a kid's film, but its PG-13 rating for language, sensuality, smoking, and drinking push it in a more adult direction. 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

0: Good afternoon, folks, and welcome back to another episode of Redeeming the Time. I'm your host, Chris Macy, and I'm the minister here with the North Valley Church of Christ. Well, it's February the 20th. We've been having some great weather here, and looks like good weather going ahead. Boy, it's been just great. Me and the kids have been outside and playing and enjoying life, enjoying creation. And yeah, there are hardships in life. There are difficulties going on in our world. But every once in a while, all of us, we need to take the time, put those things aside, and remember the blessings that we have. And we do have them. We do have them. And we need to remember those things so that we don't fall into despair. And I want to make sure that my children have a good, positive, uplifting attitude toward life, recognizing that God is in control. And when we look out there in the world today, you may be thinking right now, are we really, is there really any kind of control out there? We've got the war in the war in Ukraine, the war in Israel, Iran is creating problems for us in the Suez Canal. We have issues all over. We got Medvedev, the prime minister. Is he the prime minister? The fellow over there in Russia who is, you know, good buddies with Putin, threatening possible nuclear attack if we don't back off, and all these things all over the world. The problems at our southern border, deaths with fentanyl, corporation greed, political distrust, distrust with the judicial, distrust with the executive powers, distrust in Congress, and distrust among each other. We are so divided, not just in our country, in the whole world. Divided. Man, it is so bad. Now you're thinking, Chris, this isn't very uplifting. Well, think about Isaiah. Remember in the book of Isaiah, chapter 6, where King Uzziah, and after he dies, Isaiah gets depressed, wondering what's going to happen, who's going to be in charge. In fact, let me turn my Bible over there, and I want to read this to you. I should have already had it up and ready to go, but I don't. I like to use the New American Standard Bible, in case you're curious. But in Isaiah chapter 6, it says, verse 1, in the year of King Uzziah's death, I saw the Lord sitting on a throne, lofty and exalted, with the train of his robe filling the temple. Seraphim stood above him, each having six wings, and with two he covered his face, and with two he covered his feet, and with two he flew. And one called out to another and said, Holy, holy, holy is the Lord of hosts. The whole earth is full of his glory. What is? The whole earth full of his radiance, glory, that which shines forth. And the foundations of the thresholds tremble at the voice of him who called out while the temple was filling with smoke. Then I said, Woe is me, for I am ruined, because I am a man of unclean lips, and I live among a people of unclean lips. For my eyes have seen the King, the Lord of hosts. So, we see things like this all over, even with Israel, when they were, Judah, when they were finally sent off into captivity, and they were being told by their own false prophets, oh, it's not going to last long. And God said, nope, it's going to be 70 years. You disobeyed me. And I was reading Zechariah chapter 1 this morning, where he even points out that, you know, in the visions that he gives to Zechariah, what verse is that? Where is that? How long? Oh, all right, here it is, yeah. Verse 8, I saw at night, and behold, a man was riding on a horse, and he was standing among the myrtle trees which were in the ravine, with red sorrel and white horses behind him. Then I said, My Lord, what are these? And the angel who was speaking with me said to me, I will show you what these are. And the man who was standing among the myrtle trees answered and said, These are those whom the Lord has sent to patrol the earth. So they answered the angel of the Lord who was standing among the myrtle trees and said, We have patrolled the earth, and behold, all the earth is peaceful and quiet. And this is while Israel is in captivity. And it's at the end of the 70 years, he's sending them home. And he's in essence saying that, you know, the world is at peace and quiet. But verse 12, the angel of the Lord said, O Lord of hosts, how long will you have no compassion on Jerusalem? So they were still surrounded by all their enemies, and the enemies were at peace. But there was no peace for God's chosen people. But God said, I am going to take that away and bring my punishment. In other words, God's in control. Even in the midst of difficult times, we see it all throughout the Old Testament. We saw it in Daniel. We saw it with Ezekiel, especially Ezekiel, where it looked like there was no hope. But God was saying that I'm in control. I know. Even in our New Testaments, we see this. When you look at the book of Acts, did it ever look like things were hopeless? For when you're reading it, it doesn't, because you can see God working with his people always. It's always being shown to us. Even in the midst of being attacked by the Jewish hierarchy, the Sanhedrin, even the Romans coming after us, they were scattered out of Jerusalem by the ravings of Saul, who will later become Paul, and working for the church, in that he is baptized into Christ. But they're scattered, and they continue to preach and teach. And even while they're being out there teaching, and Paul is converted to Christ, and he goes out preaching, they're still attacking and attacking and attacking. But the church kept growing. Why? Because of obedience. And that's what's also happening here in Zechariah. It says, in verse 18 of Zechariah chapter 1. This is another vision that Zechariah has. Then I lifted my eyes and looked, and behold, there were four horns. Whenever you see horns in the Old Testament, it usually signifies great power. Whether it's a king, a general, or a great nation, he sees four horns. So I said to the angel who was speaking with me, what are these? And he answered me, these are the horns which have scattered Judah, Israel, and Jerusalem. Then the Lord showed me four craftsmen. I said, what are these coming to do? And he said, these are the horns which have scattered Judah, so that no man lifts his head. So that's kind of like in shame. But these craftsmen have come to terrify them, to throw down the horns of the nations who have lifted up their horns against the land of Judah in order to scatter it. But it's going to be the craftsmen that do this. You know what that makes me think of? When they come to rebuild Jerusalem and the temple, and that the nations surrounding them didn't want that to happen, so they tried to terrify them. But did they ever go out and fight them? They did not. They kept working like craftsmen, whether they be stonemasons or blacksmiths or whatever. They worked, and it was them obeying the word of God that brought them protection. I am not saying we're going to have literal protection by simply obeying the word of God today. We are in another age. We're in the Christian age. But think of the book of Revelation. In the book of Revelation, when you're reading through that, all looks hopeless. It looks like the world is winning. And that's the point. He's saying it's always going to look like the world is winning. But as long as we are obeying God, he is with us. We may suffer in this life. We may die. But in the end, we win. That's what we have to focus on. We have to focus and remember who's in control. God's in control. And that's just when we look at the world. Now let's bring that. Let's step back and look at those right now. We're in this world. We're suffering financially. Maybe we're suffering from pain and heartache. Or maybe our children are in the military and are over there, maybe in Poland or in Jordan or wherever it may be, and we worry over them. And so we're beginning to think, for those who are out there, maybe you're listening and you're trying to think, is there a God? And if so, where can I find him? And how many people are looking? I think there's quite a few. They just don't know how to look anymore, because Satan, I believe, is working overtime to make sure they can't find the truth. Just like in our news today, who do you believe? Do you believe our government is telling us the truth? Do you believe the media is telling you the truth? Do you believe social media is telling you the truth? Who do you believe? It's hard to find it, right? Okay, all right, a little bit of an excursus here. When I was growing up, I was I had, unfortunately, my parents moved around a lot, so I was in different schools a lot. But there were a couple of teachers that really impacted me. One of them was Mr. Berg. Mr. Berg, Jeffersonville High School, Jeffersonville, Indiana, taught history. And I'll never forget that first day in history class with him. He had us open up our history books and read one paragraph. It had something to do with, I think, World War I or World War II. And we read it. And then he handed out some other history books. He said, this history book is from Britain. This one's from France. And this one's from Germany. Reading the same event. But it was different. And he asked us, why are there sometimes small, some subtle, some bigger differences? Why do they all see this event a little differently? The point was, different perspective. And he asked, how do you know who's telling you the truth? Well, you're going to have to do some research. Go to the library, he said. You all are going to pick out four books to read this quarter. Four books within this time period on this event and this war, and you read them and see what you can figure out. And he would do that every quarter. For that first year, I think it was on 10th grade, or maybe it was 9th, and it was four a quarter. The next time I made sure I had them again. It was like six books a quarter, and then it was eight books a quarter on history. And I learned that you had to really do a lot of research to find the truth. And that's what we're doing today in our day. We got to do a lot of research. But it's the same thing. Now to bring it to where I'm going, it's the same thing in the church. For if you're out there listening to this radio program, whether it's on the radio with KXXT 1010 AM at 4 o'clock on Tuesdays, or maybe you found it on our website, nvcoc.net, or somewhere else, wherever it might be, and you're trying to find the truth, you're probably looking out there thinking, well, where do I go? Do I go to this place that Chris Macy's talking about, Church of Christ? Do I go to the place down the road, this community church that's there, and they're kind of small? Maybe that's fine. Or maybe I need to go to the big Catholic church, or maybe the Baptist, or the Methodist, or the Pentecostal, or there's the first, the First Baptist Church, or Second Baptist Church, the Lutherans, and how many of them are there? Well, there's hundreds. Cool Water Church, I think they're gone now, though, down the road from us. There's so many. And you go to these different ones, maybe you're going around and visiting all these different places, and you're beginning to learn that they're all teaching very similar things, but there's differences. They all see salvation different. One says you only need to believe, just believing, and you're saved. Some say, well, you believe, and then you say the sinner's prayer, and then you're saved. Others say, well, you believe, but you have to do these certain things, and then be sprinkled, and then you're saved. Or others say, well, you have to join our church here and put yourself under our elders. Then you're saved. And you're thinking, well, who's right? You go down to where Chris preaches at the Church of Christ, the North Valley congregation, and he says, well, you got to hear the Word of God. You have to believe what the Word of God says. It makes sense. And then you have to confess that Jesus, or repent of your sins, turn away, or confess that Jesus is the Christ, the Son of God. Repent of your sins, that is turning away from them. And then he says you got to be baptized. But he says baptism is immersed. You got to have your old body put underwater, raised up. And he says at that point you're starting a new life. But who's right? And how do you find it? Well, you go to the source, right? If you could go to the source, a source that you trust, would you be able to find the truth? Yes, you can. Now, and you know what the source is, right? It's the Bible, God's Word. And you make that the standard by which you compare all these different congregations who claim to have the truth. Who's right? The guy down the road? The big one? The small one? The one where Chris preaches at? Who's telling you the truth? Well, only the Bible can let you know. I would encourage you to do this. I will help you by starting... really, you need to do your own research and read, like the noble Bereans we read about in the book of Acts. But in Matthew chapter 28, when Jesus has already raised from the dead, he's about ready to ascend into heaven, and he gives what we call the Great Commission to the apostles. Okay, to the apostles. It's the 11 at this point, his 11 disciples. They will be the apostles. And he says, I'll read the section, the pericope, paragraph. starts in verse 16 of Matthew 28. But the 11 disciples proceeded to Galilee, to the mountain which Jesus had designated. When they saw him, they worshipped him, but some were doubtful. And Jesus came up and spoke to them, saying, All authority has been given to me in heaven and on earth. Go, therefore, and make disciples of all the nations. Now, let's stop right there. The command is make disciples. That's the command. The word go is not a command. It is passive. So, it's, in essence, it's pretty much as you go, wherever you go. When you go home, make disciples. If you go out to the marketplace, make disciples. If you go to another city, make disciples. In your life, on this journey you're on, while you're alive, make disciples. That's my command. Make disciples. Okay, how do you make disciples, Lord? So go therefore and make disciples of all the nations, not just the Jews, all the nations, all peoples, baptizing them in the name of the Father and the Son and the Holy Spirit, teaching them to observe all that I commanded you, and lo, I am with you always, even to the end of the age. This is how you make disciples. Is number one, they have to know what you're talking about. So you're going to have to tell them something. This goes to Romans chapter 10. How beautiful are the feet of those who bring the good news, the gospel message. So you're going to teach them about Christ and all that he taught. And when you teach them and they come to an understanding, they're going to ask, how can I be part of this? They're going to hear. They will obviously believe. And if they believe, that means they're going to confess that Jesus is the Christ, the Son of God. And obviously part of that, they're going to need to repent of their sins. That means turning away and starting a new life. A new life. And if you're going to do that, that means you've got to start with a clean slate, because you cannot come into the presence of God with sin. You can't. And you can't come into the presence of God continuing in sin. That's the repenting. So the baptism washes away sins. Now, we may baptize people and dunk them in the water and raise them up out of that water. And some people may say, well, that's a work. Well, it may be a work, but everything's a work in essence. But God is the one doing the work there. You cannot and I cannot do anything to wash away our sins, except God has given us a way by saying, if you do this, I will remove your sins. The water doesn't remove it. Your actions aren't actually removing it. God is. He's looking to see, are we going to obey? Will we obey? Back to Zechariah chapter 1. Why is this? There we go. I'm scrolling. In Isaiah chapter 1, in verses 1 through 6, it opens up with an admonition before he gets to encourage. Because Zechariah is all about encouraging his people. And here it says in verse 2, the Lord was very angry with your fathers. Therefore say to them, verse 3, thus says the Lord of hosts, return to me, declares the Lord of hosts, that I may return to you, says the Lord of hosts. Do not be like your fathers, to whom the former prophets proclaimed, saying, thus says the Lord of hosts, return from your evil ways and from your evil deeds. But they did not listen or give heed to me, declares the Lord. Your fathers, where are they? And the prophets, do they live forever? Well, obviously, they're all dead. Verse 6, but did not my words and my statutes, which I commanded my servants, the prophets, overtake your fathers? Then they repented and said, as the Lord of hosts proposed to do to us in accordance with our ways and our deeds, so he has dealt with us. His word. They didn't act on it, but they should have. They should have. In Malachi chapter 3, verse 7, from the days of your fathers you have turned aside from my statutes, God's commands, and have not kept them. Return to me, and I will return to you, says the Lord of hosts. But you say, how shall we return? And he goes on to say, well, will a man rob God? Yet you are robbing me. But you say, how have we robbed you? In tithes and offerings. In other words, in what I've commanded you to do. And those are there for us as an example. Today, same thing. How do we return to the Lord? we obey him. 1 John, all of 1 John is about us obeying the commandments of God. And you may be thinking, well, how do I do that? Well, it begins with you reading and studying the New Testament, God's Word. Just read it. Look at your life. Make that your standard. The more you know and understand, the easier it will be for you to find the truth. John chapter 8, verse 32, where Jesus tells the Jews who believe him, you will know the truth, and the truth will set you free. Because if you know what the Word says, no lie can entrap you. But you got to have an open heart and an open mind to look and find the truth. And a lot of folks say baptism is not necessary for salvation, but I don't see that in the book of Acts. I don't see that from Peter when he tells us plainly, 1 Peter 3:21, baptism does now save us. And he says specifically, it is not the putting away of the filth of the flesh, but the answer of a good conscience toward God. You can walk into the presence of God because it will wash away your sins because you believe the word of God. That he will act on his side if we do what he says. Like Jesus says in the Sermon on the Mount, not all those who say Lord, Lord, will enter the kingdom of heaven. And what he means by that saying that, hey, I will do what the Lord says. They say, Lord, Lord, I believe in the Lord. But they don't actually do what the Lord says. Like the parable that Jesus gives in, Matthew chapter 21, where a father goes to one son and says, go into the garden and work. Go into my land and work. Work the garden or whatever it is exactly. And the son says, I will not. But later he regrets it, the son, and he goes. Then he goes to another son and he says, go into my garden and work. And he says, I will. But he never actually goes out and works. Who did the will of the father? The one who actually went out and worked. That one. So yeah, work is part of it. James makes it clear. Faith without works is dead. Show me your faith without your works, and I will show you my faith by my works. It is our faith. Our work is by faith. We recognize that God is with us, and he's going to bless us in with eternal life and with washing our sins away if we do his will, if we're going to act like his children. Do we want to be part of that? Man, I do. And I want to do it his way. So here at North Valley Church of Christ, we are striving to act on that truth, on the word. We have no creed but the Bible. We have no tradition except his. And what I mean by that is those traditions that we may have, whatever it might be, those are not binding. Like I like to sit in a certain place here at the church building. But if someone sits in my spot, I'm not going to say, oh, you know, we usually sit here. I'm not going to do that. I'll just sit somewhere else. It's not a big deal. If someone tells me, Chris, you know, I think maybe we shouldn't meet at 6 o'clock on Sunday nights, maybe 5 or maybe 4 or maybe 3. I'm going to say, well, that's okay. Well, of course, that's not my decision. That's the elders. I'm not an elder. But it's just a tradition. It's a tradition to have the invitation at the end of every lesson. I don't have an invitation at the end of every lesson. I try to do my best to preach just the truth. I am a student of the Bible. I am a truth seeker. I am just a Christian. I'm not a Campbellite. I'm not a Baptist. I'm not a Catholic. I'm not a Lutheran. I'm not any of these things. No one here is. We are just Christians. We're not Church of Christers. We're not going to hold, you know, to whatever you hear from all whatever different Church of Christ. We're not going to always hold that. If you want to know what we believe, don't go to another Church of Christ. Read the Bible. That's it. If you think that we're doing something that the Bible doesn't say, hey, I'll listen. We'll listen. What do you think it says? Show me. If you can show me within the context, I will change. I promise you. And I have done it before. Because I'm interested in the truth. And I think you are too. I think you are. If you're listening to it right now, I know you are. We all are. We want to find that. We want to know that there's something more to this life, that there is purpose. And God shows us that purpose to look ahead beyond this world to the one, the genuine life he gives us in his Son. Eternal life. Genuine life. And to know that he is in control and not worry. And it's hard not to have worry. You'll always have it, but we'll know how to deal with it and how to control it by doing it His way. And I teach about that here on the program. I teach about that from the pulpit here at North Valley. And we strive to do things God's way. You want to know more about that? Come and visit with us. Get on our website, nvcoc.net. You can find where you can email me from there, from the website. You can come to our congregation if you're in the Phoenix area. You can visit with us. You can listen to our broadcast here and the past ones. You can watch the video programs we have on YouTube, all from the website. It'll take you over to that and learn. We want to know God. You want to know God. And we want to be as close to Him as we possibly can. And we look forward to His coming. Lord, come quickly. Take us home. Take our children home. So we don't have to live in this chaos anymore. The world should not be divided. The church should not be divided. It is. But there is one church that will never be divided, and that is Christ. We may divide them here on earth, but the Spirit lives on in Him always, and we can be part of that if we really want to be. Thank you, and I hope you join me again next week and find us on the website. And I hope to find you here at our congregation and learn. We may learn from one another about the truths in God's Word. Thank you. Have a blessed day. My time's up. And let us always redeem the time. Make the most of every opportunity. God bless.
1: 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Ring it out. 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
10: Who was the greatest game changer of all? Well, I think you might have the answer already. It was Jesus. But today I'm going to release to you some great wisdom about how Jesus operated in what I term a game changer anointing. You're going to see him in operation in the scripture, and then I'm going to talk about exactly what you need to do to operate in the same way, right? He said, greater works will you do because I go to my Father. Friend, it's time for you to fulfill the Great Commission, and this is one step towards you doing that. Hey, I'm Charlana Kelly, and this is Engage for Influence.

In this series, we've been talking about becoming a game changer because the days that we live in are growing darker and darker. Remember Isaiah 60, it says, "Arise and shine, for thy light is come. Darkness is filling the earth, and gross darkness the people." But here's the thing, we are the light of Christ, and we bring the light of the world into every situation. I love what's going on around the United States of America right now, where I live, because you see these passionate lovers of Christ going in to great darkness and shining their light. It reminds me of Isaiah 49:9. I want to read it really quickly here as we dig into what the Lord has put on my heart for you today. But Isaiah 49:9 says this. Well, I'm going to read 8. It says, "Thus says the Lord, in an acceptable time I have heard you, and in the day of salvation I have helped you. I will preserve you and give you as a covenant to the people, to restore the earth, to cause them to inherit the desolate heritages, that you may say to the prisoners," those who are bound in captivity, those who are imprisoned to sin, imprisoned in persecution, any of those held in captivity, "that you may say to the prisoners, go forth; to those who are in darkness, show yourself." And so I'm telling you right now, in the earth, in the season and dispensation of time that we live in, there is no time like now to show yourself, to shine your light, to show people who Christ is. Arise and shine. This is Isaiah 60, verses 1 through 3. "Arise and shine, for your light has come, and the glory of the Lord is risen upon you. For behold, the darkness shall cover the earth,

0: deep darkness, the people. But the Lord will arise over you, that's you and me, and his glory will be seen upon you. The Gentiles shall come to your light, and your kings, or the kings, to the brightness of your rising. See, we have to shine our light for them to know where to come to, right? And if we're just cowering in the corner or hiding our light under a bushel, which Jesus, he warned us about doing that. If we're doing those things, no one's going to see Christ in us. No one is going to know that the glory of the Lord has risen upon us. And it's all about the people that are in darkness. That could be a darkness of deception, just literally that their eyes are blinded spiritually. It could also be a darkness of belief, their belief system, their what they know, what they're operating in. It could be in a place of grave sin. I love something that's taking place in our nation right now where worshipers are going into places where there have been riots and great destruction. Isn't that what the scripture just said, that we're going to shine our light in ruined places and desolate places? And so we're going into those ruined cities to raise up, to repair, and to rebuild. And that's what Isaiah 61 prophesied. Isaiah prophesied there about what we would do. Isaiah 61, the first few verses talk about him, talk about a capital U. The Spirit of the Lord has risen upon you. Just like Isaiah 49:9 does, it talks about Jesus. It's prophetically speaking of Jesus, but it's saying that he's going to say to the prisoners, those held in captivity, go forth into darkness, show yourself. So the prisoners, those who've been set free, is talking about us. We're going to go into the darkness. We're going to show ourselves. And the result is going to be freedom and liberty and salvation and healing and deliverance and restoration is going to come to the people that are in darkness, that literally have been overtaken by deep darkness or gross darkness. And so we have to be willing to do that. And this is why I felt so led of the Spirit to talk with you about becoming a game changer. We've talked about what a game changer is. We've talked about game changers in the scripture. We talked about Daniel. We've talked about Elihu, which was Job's friend who finally a friend stepped forward and ushered him into the presence of God where he could have an encounter, where he could repent and be restored. And Elihu was the advocate of Job, and he was God's spokesman. And so that's what you and I are to be. We're to be advocates of the Lord. We're to be the spokesman of God. We talked about Esther. We talked about Ruth. We've talked about Abigail. We've talked about Joseph. We've talked about Deborah. And today we're going to talk about the ultimate game changer, who was Jesus. I mean, God had a plan from the beginning of the fall of man. He had a plan to bring his son into the earth to redeem all of humanity once and for all, then eradicate sin and darkness and evil from the earth as he set up his kingdom again, where we would rule and reign with Christ. When Jesus came, he put death, hell, and the grave to death. He took the keys of Hades, of hell, and he brought them out victoriously. And that's why, you know, when people get so wound up about what the devil is doing, what darkness is accomplishing today, this present darkness, the rulers and principalities that are in operation in this present darkness, listen, they're defeated, they're under our feet. But we are not going to be able to put them in their place until we walk in our spiritual authority and power in the name of Jesus. And so God sent Jesus into the world. He loved us so much that he gave his only begotten son. Jesus didn't come to condemn us. He came to bring us life and life abundantly. That's what he said. And so we have to begin to believe that. And we have to look at his life along with the lives of the few others that I've already mentioned. We've got to be able to look into those lives and into the life of Jesus to know exactly what we should be doing today. I could go on and on and on and on. We could move into the book of Acts and we could talk about Peter and then Paul who came on the scene, Barnabas, right? We could talk about the women, Phoebe and Priscilla and on Lydia. We could talk about all of them as we go through the New Testament. They were all game changers. They knew how to step into a situation and shift it. Shift focus, shift perspective, shift belief, and literally bring heaven to earth. Introduce people to Jesus. You know, one of the greatest examples for me of Jesus being the game changer outside of just the mere fact of what he was sent here to do and accomplished for God to reconcile us once and for all to the Father. Outside of that, one of the greatest examples of how Jesus would step into a situation and shift it was through the adulterous woman that had been drugged outside the city walls to be stoned. And we need to take a look at that today. So I'm going to read out of John chapter 8. I'm going to start here in verse 1. It says, but Jesus went to the Mount of Olives. Now early in the morning, he came again into the temple and all the people came to him and he sat down and taught them. Then the scribes and Pharisees, let me stop there. Remember when Jesus came in and read the scroll of Isaiah in the beginning, the first time he comes into the temple, the people were astonished and amazed. They'd never heard anyone speak the word of God with such power and authority. Jesus was an oracle of God. You and I are called to be oracles of God, that when we speak, the power of God is present. And it confirms with signs following. And that is what Jesus did. That's what he did. And so now he's gone back into the temple and he sat down again to teach them. He taught with the power of God upon his words. It says here, then the scribes and Pharisees brought to him a woman caught in adultery. And when they had set her in the midst, they said to him, teacher, this woman was caught in adultery in the very act. Now Moses in the law commanded us that such should be stoned, but what do you say, right? And verse 6, it says, this they said, testing Jesus. They weren't sincere and wanting to learn from what Jesus was about to do. They were literally mocking him. They were literally tempting and testing and trying him just to see if they could find any fault in him or if they could find a charge against him. And it goes on and it says here that they might have something of which to accuse him. But Jesus stooped down and wrote on the ground with his finger, as though he did not hear. So when they continued asking him, he raised himself up and he said to them, he who is without sin, let him cast the first stone. Right? That's because her sin required that she be stoned. But Jesus flipped the script. Instead of saying that this is what the law says and this is what should happen and having no mercy, showing no grace towards this woman in her sin, he flips the script. Why? Because he came to change everything. He didn't come to do away with the law. He fulfilled the law. And the greatest of the law is that we would love the Lord our God with all our heart, mind, soul, and strength, and that we would love our neighbor as ourselves. If we do this one thing, the very first thing, love your God with all your heart, mind, soul, and strength, then you would fulfill all of the law. That there would be no charge against you if you did that one thing. All of the law and the prophets hinge upon that one command. And if we would have just done that, back in the Old Testament, I'm thinking that we would have saved ourselves a lot of heartache. Another thing is too, I digress, but if we'd have just gone up the mountain with Moses when he said, the Lord would like to meet with you, come with me up the mountain. They said, oh no, we don't want to meet God. You go do it for us, Moses. And so that opportunity that the people had, they missed because they were afraid of having intimacy with God. And so the same is true of these Pharisees and scribes. They're afraid of true intimacy with God, truly loving the Lord their God with all their heart, mind, soul, and strength. So they are with the hammer wanting to sentence this woman and have her stoned to death because of the law. But Jesus came with mercy. He came with truth. He is the truth, and he came with truth. He didn't come to condemn the world, but through him that the world would receive life. So he goes on, and as he stoops down, he's writing, and he says, he who is without sin among you, let him throw a stone at her first. And again he stooped down and wrote on the ground. Then those who heard it, being convicted in their conscience. What happened that they became convicted in their conscience? When Jesus said those words, let him who is without sin cast the first stone, they began to reflect on their own life, right? This is a real big key for us as game changers, that we can just ask a question or make a simple statement that doesn't accuse people. It doesn't condemn people. It just causes them a moment of inner reflection that changes their mind. And that's exactly what's going to happen here. It said, then those who heard it, remember you got to hear it, being convicted in their conscience, right, went out one by one, beginning with the oldest and even to the last. And Jesus was left alone, and the woman standing in the midst. When Jesus had raised himself up and saw no one but the woman, he said to her, woman, where are those accusers of yours? Has no one condemned you? And she said, no one, Lord. And Jesus said to her, neither do I condemn you. Go and sin no more. And Jesus spoke to them again, saying, I am the light of the world. Whoever follows me shall not walk in darkness, but have the light of life. And what did we just read out of Isaiah 49:9? Go into darkness, show yourself. That word show yourself, in its own in its own meaning, means to light up, like a light is going to shine upon you. Show yourself. And then we see again in Isaiah 60, for the light of Christ, or the glory of the Lord, has risen upon you, that kings and magistrates and people in darkness are going to come to the brightness of your light. And so we're seeing here that to be a game changer, you're going to have to be willing to be used of God in uncomfortable situations, right? So for Jesus, that situation with the woman was not uncomfortable for him, because it gave him an opportunity to show that he was the light of the world, that he didn't come to condemn sinners. He came to set us free. It was his opportunity to point people back to God, to have them self-reflect and look at their own life. Isn't there a scripture that says, listen, friend, stop trying to take the speck out of your brother's eye. You know, take the log out of your own eye before you try to help others remove the speck from theirs. Isn't that what often we try to do? And especially now in the season that we live in God's time, in God's plan, you know, the division that is rising, the disagreement that is rising, the polarization that is rising, there's got to be a voice of reason somewhere in there that knows God and knows Jesus, that can step in and point people back to God and lead them to salvation through faith in Jesus Christ. That's what we've got to do. But we've got to be willing to go into strange, dangerous, possibly unusual places where we can be God's spokesman, where we can do like Elihu did and point Job back to God to such a degree, declare who God is, that God himself shows up. And so this is what Jesus was so anointed and gifted to do. And it is the work of the Holy Spirit in our own lives today, because listen, God's on his throne. He's not getting off. Jesus is seated at the right hand of the Father, making intercession for you and for me. Praise God. And he's not getting off his throne. He's not getting up until the Father says, step out on the cloud and call him home. He's not moving there. So it's the Holy Spirit who is at work and on the move in the earth today. And that is why, you know, Jesus said, listen, it's good that I go to my Father, because when I go, I'm going to leave you with some help. I'm going to leave you with the Holy Spirit. He's the Spirit of truth. He's going to lead and guide you into all truth. He's going to tell you, remind you of everything that I have said. And he's going to bring conviction upon you when you sin. He's going to bring conviction upon every person whom is living in the earth. Now, we've talked about this, that God desires all men come to the saving knowledge of Jesus Christ. And he takes no pleasure in the death of one who dies. So we can rest assured that the Holy Spirit is at work in the earth, bringing conviction on the hearts of people. And so we don't do that work. The Holy Spirit does that work. A game changer just merely steps in and begins to point people to God with questions, with comments that cause them to self-reflect. Much like what Jesus just did when he said, let he who is without sin cast the first stone. Now, in some situations where people didn't know God, you could see people in their anger and just pure evil going ahead and wanting to stone the woman. But here he is, he's in the temple. He's in there with the scribes and the Pharisees and people who want to be taught of the Lord. And so we see that he's speaking to his own people. And so sometimes in a game changer situation, you will be with your own people who have become disoriented. Maybe they're trapped in fear and doubt and worry. Maybe they are actually, you know, just wayward, prodigal, or whatever. But you're going to step into the situation and be able to speak a word in season to him who is weary, be able to give an answer regarding all the questions that may come your way, but your words are going to be spoken with grace and seasoned with salt. And we don't want to be pure salt. We've got to have grace mixed in with the salt so that you can speak the truth in love. When we speak the truth aside from love, with just a dogmatic religious way of speaking, what we do is turn the person off and anger them who we're speaking to. But when we speak the truth with grace and love and mercy, then, and I always say this, when we speak to people as a mother or a father would speak to their child, a loving mother or father would speak to their child, then the person receiving it can hear it. Just a few months ago, I was called to the police department here in my local town. There was a woman that had been dropped off there. She didn't have any ID. She didn't have a purse. And she wanted help. And what she wanted was money. And of course, they couldn't give her money. But they called the local ministerial association to have a pastor come and talk with her. Well, they called initially the president of the Association, who is a man, and he went down there and he just wasn't making any headway with her. So he called me and he said, Charlana, can you come over here and talk with this lady and see if we can help her? And so I went and he stayed with me just for a few minutes, and then he said, I'm just going to leave you two here alone. Charlana, if you need anything, call me. And so I was sitting with this woman who didn't want to give her name. She didn't want to say anything. All she wanted was money. And I just had a thought. Talk to her like she's your mom. You're her mom. And so I did. I just started saying, you know, your mother loves you. And she wants the best for you. And she thinks about you every single day. She had been estranged from her family for many years. And I said, today's the day for you to reconcile your relationship with her. And she wants to hug you, and I know you want to hug her. She wants to say, I love you, and I know you want to say back to her, I love you. And the woman broke. She broke down in tears. And I was able just to love on her like a mama. A good mama would love on her daughter. And it wasn't long before I had her name. I knew her mother's name. I knew her grandmother's name. I was able to get a phone number, call. Ultimately, her father was the one who came and got her. He lived, golly, almost 4 or 5 hours away from where she was at. But he did. He got in his truck and drove those hours to come and get his daughter. What a beautiful picture of love that was. And so my point in sharing that with you is that we can break down the thickest, hardest wall. We can penetrate the hardest heart when we speak with love. Listen, people already know they're in sin. They're already troubled by their sin. They're already wanting relief. They want prayer and they want peace. Just yesterday, I picked a woman up from a local Walmart who needed some help. And I was taking her home after I got the help for her. And do you know what she said to me? I don't want to get out of this car without a prayer. And I said, darling, you're not going to get out of this car without a prayer. Because people really believe that God is. They just haven't made the connection with Him yet. And you and I are the conduit to that, the game changer that can literally introduce them or reacquaint them with their Savior, their Lord, and their Creator, their Abba, their Daddy God, who loves them beyond all measure. And so that's what Jesus did everywhere He went. And that's what we need to be doing as the people of God. So I just, in the name of Jesus today, I release a game changer anointing upon you. I release a greater ability to discern and to see from a spiritual perspective. I release upon you a greater ability to have a word of wisdom, a word of knowledge, to operate in the prophetic. And I thank you, God, right now that the Spirit of the Lord has come upon you in a greater way, a more enlarging way, to increase your gifts, your calling, and the anointing that rests upon your life for the multitudes. For the people who need Jesus, for the people who need healing, for the people who need deliverance, for the people who you may raise back to life, both physically and spiritually. You are called for such a time as this. Listen, if you've been with me today and you've received anything from this message that I've shared, I'd love to hear from you. And I have a free resource for you. So go to my website, charlanakelly.org. In the top menu bar, there's a little link. It says, Ask Charlana. Pull that down. Send me a message and I will send you an ebook that I wrote a couple of years ago to help us along in our walk with God. Listen, you are loved by me, but even more by Him. Until we meet again, Godspeed and God bless.
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0: Welcome to For Zion's Sake. Isaiah 62:1 is taken directly out of the Hebrew Scriptures when the prophet Isaiah declared, "For Zion's sake I will not keep silent, and for Jerusalem's sake I will not keep quiet, until her righteousness goes forth like brightness, and her salvation like a torch that is burning." Your hosts for the program are Shelley and June Volk, Jewish believers burdened to see Jew and Gentile become one, believers strengthened in their faith and for their Jewish kinsmen to come to the saving knowledge of Jesus as the Messiah, the Son of God.
1: Bless the Lord. Good evening to you and welcome to For Zion's Sake. We thank you for joining us. We're the Volks. My name is Shelley.
2: And my name is June. Hi, everyone.
1: It's good to be with you as we continue a theme that we started yesterday. And that theme could be best described by reading a verse from John 6:63 as we did yesterday. These are the words of Jesus. It is the Spirit who gives life, L-I-F-E. The flesh profits nothing. The words that I speak to you, they are spirit and they are life. We're talking this week about the necessity of having both the Word of God and the Spirit of God. If we don't have the Spirit of God, the power of the Word does not come to us. So we must be filled with the Holy Spirit, because we said yesterday that every word in the Bible was inspired by God. It says that in 2 Timothy 3:16. It says all Scripture, or all the Word of God, is given by inspiration of God. And that word inspiration is made up of two words, theo, which means God, and pneo, which means breathe. So as God breathed on the Word of God, it's the Spirit of God breathing on the Word. So if that's the inspiration of the written Word, we need that same kind of inspiration to understand that Word. It would be spirit to spirit, and that's powerful, Junie.
2: Yes, and we can ask the Lord to breathe on us, to give us understanding as we read His Word. And it tells us in the Word that the Holy Spirit is our only teacher.
1: That's right. I want to go back also. We read yesterday 1 Corinthians chapter 6, because it's really important, Junie. Chapter 2 in 1 Corinthians, as soon as I get it, it shows the difference between receiving things in the natural or things received in the Spirit. 1 Corinthians 2, beginning at verse 10. For to us God revealed them through the Spirit, talking about the Word. For the Spirit searches all things, even the depths of God. For who among men knows the thoughts of a man except the spirit of the man, which is in him? Even so, the